Y'all can only see me if y'all on Facebook Live, and y'all know I get into my music. And I was doing a little 1-2-1-2, and Terrell Ruffin gonna tell me I need to start my own group. Listen, I used to sing a little background, in the choir, a little background, just a little bit. Listen, but you know, with yelling and screaming and a little bit of age on you, your voice drops. I used to be a soprano. Can y'all believe that? Back in the day, in the youth choir, I used to sing soprano. And I can carry an alto tune. I can carry a note, y'all. I can carry it in the bucket. I don't know when it's gonna drop out, but yeah, I can carry it, y'all. But listen, again, happy National Radio Day to all of my radio announcers, air shifters, and all that you do in radio. Congratulations to you. Shout out and much love to all of you. All of you, they, you know, people really think that this is easy and that, that you just get behind. You said no way I was a, I used to be a soprano girl back in the day. My baby messing with me. Yes, I was a soprano. I sang that top note. Yes, I did. I sung soprano, y'all. I used to be able to carry the soprano note, but I'm a strong alto now. I'm a strong alto. I still can hum a little tune. Terrell said I still got it. I don't know about it that, Terrell. I don't know. My voice be cracking a little bit here and there. Liz, I can't do my 1-2 like I used to. All right. We're going to get back at some more great gospel music. My baby. Y'all, they really messing with me on Facebook Live. But that's okay. That's okay, y'all. My cousin talking about let me hear you. Now, listen, you used to sing in the choir, too. Don't play. If y'all on Facebook Live and y'all used to sing in the choir, whether it be the youth choir, the adult choir, yeah, the young adult choir, the mass choir, whatever you used to sing, throw some hearts up. Let me see them hearts if y'all used to sing in the choir. You know, they choirs are during Stellar Weeks, they had the... Bishop Hezekiah Walker always has the choir competition. And so, yeah, she's somebody. They say, yes, man, I'm seeing a lot of hearts. Y'all used to sing soprano. what y'all used to sing? Soprano, alto, tenor, bass, baritone. What part did you used to sing? Listen, I remember my baby had to get her tonsils. She ain't gonna want me to tell this story, but she had to get her tonsils taken out and her voice dropped a little bit. And they kind of moved her to the tenor section. She got mad. She said, she not singing. She ain't no tenor. Listen, I could carry a strong tenor note right now. Cause yeah, my voice done hit. It ain't up there in them rafters no more. She said she led a lot of songs in your choir. What songs you led, baby girl? I did used to lead, y'all. I did have a couple. You alto. Okay. I see some altos. Who else? You sing alto and still can hold a note. Okay, cousin. I hear you. I believe you. Listen, Terrell, you on here? What you sing on that? I know you on the guitar, but I know you sing a little background. What you sing? Bass? Tenor, baritone, all three. Well, your voice is multifaceted when you can sing all three. Listen, that's why I knew it. I knew Terrell sung all three parts. That's all right. You got that multifaceted voice that can carry all them. Yeah. You hear that note in your head and you can sing it. I got y'all. Yeah. So listen, bring back the days of the choir. I miss the choir days, y'all. I miss it. But maybe I'll get a couple of choir songs in here. All right, y'all. I told y'all I was going to hit a little bit on quartet. And then this goes out to Ohio, Columbus, Ohio, Cleveland, Ohio, all them Ohios in the building, those that are on Facebook Live, those that are listening. This is none other than Bishop Jay Spurlock and the New Anointed Disciples. Shout out to this group, my group, y'all. And this is entitled, Do You Love Him?

0: Sarai, do you love him? Do you love the Lord? Yes, I love him. I love him. Listen, we gonna okay. We talking about these choirs, y'all. What parts did y'all used to sing? Listen, Terrell said he sung all three parts: tenor, bass, baritone. And Trinity says she sung alto. Elma says she used to sing. Listen, let me tell y'all. Elma says she grew up in a sanctified church. I did as well. I grew up Kojic, y'all. And listen, we couldn't wear pants. We couldn't wear fingernail polish. We couldn't go to no parties, none of that. And then we had testimony service. You get up. Listen, we went to church on Sundays. Sunday morning, starting probably about 8 o'clock in the morning, all the way to probably 8 o'clock at night. You had Sunday school, and then from Sunday school, we had morning service, Sunday morning service, and then our church that I grew up in Chicago, we had an afternoon broadcast, so we had to go on the radio, and we had that was about an hour and a half long, and then we would go into the YPWW, a Sunday school. That's right. We went into YPWW, that's Young People Willing Workers for Christ. And then we would have sometime evening service, y'all. Or my pastor was an evangelist, so he traveled across this world. And being a member of the choir, we had to go along with our pastor. And then some Saturday nights, we had our TV broadcast. And so, yeah. The weekends was for God, y'all. We get up on Saturday morning and wake up. We knew it was time to get up if you heard that church music playing and it woke you up out your sleep, because the mama mean that means time to get up and do your Saturday chores. You said you had the wrong. Yes, me too, Elma. I had to wear them long dresses down to my ankles and not showing. We couldn't show nothing. You couldn't even show your arms. Your arms couldn't even be exposed. So yeah, I grew up Kojic, y'all. And yeah. And my mom used to have a saying. She would say, and it was either holiness or hell, one or the other. And yes. And then, oh, my cousin said, Tuesday night prayer and Bible band. That's it. That's right. And then we had what was it? Prayer service on Wednesdays. Listen, we went to church Monday through Sunday. Sometimes of the week, like I said, my pastor was a traveling evangelist, so we were all across this country. Yes, you grew up apostolic, Terrell. Yeah. So you know about that Pentecost. Yeah, and listen, no makeup either. That's right. Listen, do y'all remember when we used to tarry for the Holy Ghost? Oh Lord, listen. Let me tell y'all. I gotta reflect back on this. My grandmother, when we would come down to visit my grandmother, and my grandmother used to take all me, my sisters and brothers, all of our cousins, it'd be about 20 of us, and then she would have a bag of tamarines. Sandra, you remember this? I know you remember this. She'd have a bag of tamarines, and we would all sit up there, and then the mothers of the church, listen, if you look like you wasn't saved, or you look like you wasn't seeking God, they used to make you get on that bench, on the tarrying bench. You know, in Baptist, they call it the mourner's bench. and they make you sit there, and you just have to say, thank you, Jesus, thank you, Jesus, thank you, Jesus, thank you, Jesus, thank you, Jesus. And you be sweating and crying and all that great stuff until, you know, some of us sometimes, and I'm just going to be honest, some of us used to fake like we had the Holy Ghost so we could get up off of that tarrying bench. And so we'd be falling, they be falling all out. And then my cousin said choir rehearsal on Wednesday and Saturday. That's right. And then we would have the youth service, I think, on Thursday nights, where it was just, and we used to have shut-ins. Y'all remember shut-ins in church, where they would close you, lock you in the church, all the young people, and you had to, we have a little fun, and then we had to get on our knees and pray, Lord have mercy, getting on them concrete floors. I think that's why my knees messed up now, because we used to have to get down on them floors on our knees, and you know, up under that that's right, call them. Yes. You have to call on God. You be just crying and sweating and all that stuff. Yeah. All right, y'all. Let's get into it. We're going to talk some more about the way church used to be, y'all. Maybe that's what we need to do. Go back to the old time way. Because listen, I know one thing. We didn't play with God. My mom used to be in the senior choir. And I remember sitting there. I would sit in the back, way in the back. And no matter where I sit in the church, y'all, it seemed like my mama could see me, and I'd try to hide or whatever, but sit back there with my friends, and I'd be hiding or eating some candy, and she'd give y'all remember that look you used to get You could be back there cutting up in church, talking and playing and all that. We didn't have cell phones back then. There wasn't no cell phone, so you weren't playing on no cell phone. You'd be talking and playing with your friends. And then I just, for some reason, I look up at the choir stand, and then my mama give me that look. Boy, she was squinting my eye. I knew that meant get myself together, or she was going to come and thump me or pull my ear or something. Listen, that's why she said, my cousins are little tambourines, medium ones and big ones. That's right. My grandmother had it all. Listen. And shout out to Mother and Deacon Brooks, y'all, my grandparents that raised us, that instilled in us, and would carry everybody. I don't care what time. I remember my siblings were a little older, and they would go out sometime on Saturday night when we come down to spend time with my grandmother. And then no matter what time they got in that house on Saturday night, everybody in that house was getting up and going to church. I don't care how tired, how sleepy you were. None of that. It didn't matter. You were going to church. Listen, you didn't play. Yeah, your mother didn't play. Listen, I got to tell y'all when we come back after this next song about my mama in them shoes, how she could throw a mean shoe across that room. We're going to talk more about the way church used to be. We ain't getting ready to listen to, shout out to Trayvon Perry and Team DP, y'all. Yeah. And then we're going to talk about more about how church used to be, y'all, when we come back after this song. This is entitled Something Good. This is featuring Kevin Gates and Jay Clay, y'all. Let's take a listen to this song.
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All right, y'all. That is another than Trayvon Perry featuring Kevin Gates. And listen, and Jay Clay, y'all, with Something Good Is Gonna Happen. We were talking, you know, before that, we went into that song about the way church used to be. My oldest daughter said my mother used to wear them big hats because she was, when she got a little older, she was a mother at the church and she would wear those big hats. But then I was talking about how I'd be sitting in church playing and laughing and talking with my friends, and then I look up at the choir stand and my mom would give me that look. That's all it took. And when I tell you that look got me together, I didn't have to do nothing. Sometimes you'll try to pull it, y'all. Y'all try to do y'all 1-2, and then she up in the choir stand, she ain't gonna get me, boy, and she get church be over, and you think she done forgot about it and twist your ear or thump you or pop you or something, you know. that's what she used to do. And so listen, my mama used to have all her grandchildren over her house. And so one of my little nephews would always take, my mom had this like linoleum floor, and he would take his cars. He liked little race cars, and he would take those race cars and scratch them back and forth. And she would be like, "Get up off my floor with them cars." And then he laugh, and they laugh and giggle and thinking, you know, it's funny. My mama could throw a shoe from here across the street and hit her target, y'all. So I just remember those old time days. And then my other daughter said her grandma used to bring her fan too, matching whatever color she got on. So yeah, y'all. And then I think Elma said it late earlier, everything would have to be covered. You would have to, none of your neck showing, none of your arms showing, none of your legs showing. Dresses had to be to the floor. They couldn't be above your knee. If they were above your knee, that's a sin. And then don't fall out in the spirit, because them nurses and the ushers going, what they do, come out with them white sheets, y'all. Remember the white? And them white sheets used to be crispy white, y'all. Crispy. I mean shining white. They be white, sparkling white. And you will lay down there and roll from side to side on the floor until you get up, and then you be like, you know, sometimes I wonder if sometimes people was faking when they pass out. They would, when they were pretending to, to catch the Holy Spirit. I don't know. What y'all think? What y'all think? Did they really have a spirit? Did they really have a spirit, y'all? I don't know. It's hard to tell. Sometimes people was faking it, but sometimes that spirit will hit you for real and you get hot. Have you ever experienced the Holy Spirit come upon you? I know I used to play, and I remember that song by Shirley Caesar saying she was, used to be in the background playing church with her sisters and brothers, and then that spirit hit her for real, and then she was like, "Woo!" I'm telling you, I remember the first time I experienced the Holy Spirit, and it just felt like, oh, my whole body got warm. You said sometimes, my baby said sometimes it was for show. Yeah, because you see, especially if you was if you were younger, and then if your friends got to shouting and you didn't want to be the only one standing up there and not shouting or not clapping your hands, and you be like, they be like, oh, they full of sin because they ain't got the Holy Spirit. But yes, I remember the good old time days in church, y'all. And maybe that's what we need to go back to. All right, we're going to play another song, y'all, and then we're going to continue to talk about how church used to be, y'all, and the ways of our parents, our grandparents, and all that, how they brought us up in church and what we used to do, our traditions and carrying on. This is Well Done by the Williams Singers. Let's take a listen.

right. We want to hear him say, well done, thy good and faithful servant. You've been faithful over a few things. Now come up a little higher. All right, we're going to keep it going, and then we're going to talk a little bit more about how church used to be, y'all, back in the day when, you know, when you went to church with your parents. And, you know, I, like I said, I grew up Kojic, and then I went to Baptist, and yeah, in that transition. I'm going to talk a little bit about that transition as well. Our next election, all the way from Saginaw, Michigan, y'all, this election is entitled Move On Up a Little Higher. This is Anthony Hill and New Creation, y'all. Let's take a listen.

0: All right, that song, I really like that song. Shout out to to Anthony Hill and New Creation. Shout out to Tony Stanford for producing that song. I got a chance to go into the studio when he produced that song, and listen, Tony Stanford is a beast, y'all. He's a beast. I want to give a shout out to my daughter's boyfriend, Travis McAboo. Baller Shot Caller is on the live. Thank y'all for supporting me. All right, this next artist I'm getting ready to play, this is by, listen, he is under the label of Damon D. Stewart, my guy, my friend. I'm always gonna rock out. He he is a protege of the artist The Weeknd. Y'all heard of The Weeknd, and the name of this selection is entitled Airplane Mode. Let's take a listen to it.
1: Main cabin doors.

Hey, shout out to IGA Management, Damon D. Stewart, and that is his newest artist. His name is Aaron K, and he is a protege of The Weeknd, y'all. And the name of that song is entitled Airplane Mode. All right, we're going to keep it going, y'all. We're going to do our little one-twos and get ready to get out of here real soon. But I thank you for tuning in. We got about 20 more minutes and we're going to rock out with you. This is none other than Central Illinois' very own LaQuisha Berry Finn. And the name of this song is entitled At the Well. Let's take a listen.

Right, he is living water, and you'll never thirst again. All right, we're gonna get a couple of more songs in here. Thank y'all for rocking with me over these 2 hours, bringing you the very best in inspirational music. Let's keep it going, y'all. This is another oldie but goodie, but listen, this song does something to me every time I hear it. This is none other than God's Chosen, and the name of this selection is entitled Love Melody.

All right, y'all, that was none other than God's Chosen with Love Melody. It's time for me to get out of here. Coming up next is Roots Rock and Reggae. And I just wish you all a more bountiful, blessing week, the rest of your week, weekend, and all that great stuff. And so until we meet again, this is your girl, Lady Lynn Live, and I am signing off. And we're going to close the show tonight with none other. This is one of my favorite songs that came out in 2026, y'all. This is Jason Nelson featuring Madison Ryan Ward, y'all, a great artist. Y'all got to check out her music as well. But this selection is entitled Made New. I'll catch you back here. Don't forget to follow us on all social media platforms, Facebook, Instagram, and X. And go download the app on your app store. And we will see you later. Don't forget Friday Night Live. There's only two more weeks left. And so, yeah. All right, we out of here. This is Jason Nelson featuring Madison Ryan Ward with Made New.

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That's right. Stay tuned for the next 2 hours with me, your host Dennis, for some great reggae music. We're kicking things off with new stuff tonight. Brand new. We'll have a block of new music here to kick things off in the first hour. And we're going to start things off with everyone's favorite. This guy's album came out, and everyone is on the top of everyone's list. And I think it's got something to do. You and I, we love this name. This is a guy who we always want to hear from more on the Roots Rock and Reggae program. And you know who it is. It's Runkus. Let's hear the new song from Runkus. And this one's called Sheep. Stay tuned to the Roots Rock and Reggae program. What the heck? Come on. We got to get that Runkus going. That's terrible. All right. Now, pretend that didn't happen. Hey, we got some new music coming right up, and it's from Runkus here on the Roots Rock and Reggae program. Stay tuned. Take it away, Runkus.

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1: Hello there, you teeny bopper and whippersnapper. 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

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WEFT, Champaign's Community Radio, volunteer ran, listener supported. That was Yellow Man with Strong Me Strong. He started saying ribbit there at the end. You heard that? Yellow Man. Wishing he was more of perhaps more of a green man. They say it's not easy being green. And Yellow Man said, well, let me tell you my story. Well, it's not so easy. Anyways, I'm trying to apply. Maybe it's not so easy being yellow. Althea, and before that, we heard Althea and Donna with Love One Another. We heard Buju Banton with It's All Over. Supercat with Don Dada, the hip-hop remix. Brand new stuff from Masaka featuring Black Bones with G-Wagon. That was really good. I really dug that. And that had a real hip-hop vibe as well. And that's why I wanted to roll into some of that old-school Supercat. And then we heard Queen Ifrica with Pelican, and that was brand new as well. And then, of course, we started the set off with Runkus, brand new stuff from old Runkus. Well, folks, I got to tell you, the Neal Street Blues in downtown Champaign presents Mind and Soul, a mental health awareness dinner on September 6th, starting at 6:30 p.m. Guests will enjoy dinner, hear from a featured mental health speaker, and participate in community recognition ceremony. For more information, Neal Street Blues, for more information, nealstblues.com. It's not the word street, nealstblues.com. 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Okay, gang, well, we don't have too much time for me to say a bunch of nonsense. So we are going to play some more great reggae music, and it's going to start off, oh my goodness, you won't even believe this. It's going to start off with a song called Smile by Audrey Hall. Stay tuned to WEFT and the Roots Rock and Reggae program. 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

90.1 FM, WEFT, Champaign's Community Radio. Just give her a reason. That is the First Lady of Dance Hall, Lady Saul, with Give Me the Reason. And before that, we heard Toots Hibbert with I've Got Dreams to Remember, the classic Otis Redding tune from his time in Memphis. We heard UB40 with Keep On Moving from their first album, Labor of Love, from back in 1983. We stuck around in the 80s for a minute with Judy Mowat, Working Wonders, the title track from that album. We heard Gregory Isaacs with Not the Way from his classic Night Nurse album. We heard Jimmy Cliff with Pressure, and Audrey Hall started it out with Smile. Audrey's telling you to smile out there. Are you doing it? I can hear you smiling. Are you ready to hear the full range of rhythm? Then join OPFM on the second and fourth Friday every month on WEFT at 10 p.m. for the Sonic Spectrum. The vibes are contagious with the best new stuff and classic old school grooves. OPFM knows music and shares the best of the best only here on WEFT. Now we're going to get back into the music, guys. No time for me to dilly-dally. We're going to get back into it with culture, and this is Don't Cry, Sufferer. We were telling, you know, Audrey, you've got the right idea. We want you to smile. We don't want you to cry. It's here on Roots Rock and Reggae, only on WEFT. Take it away, culture.

There was a time when we used to ask about what about the half that hasn't been.

Yeah. I dig it. What'd you think? Did you get up and answer the door a couple times during that one? 90.1 FM WEFT. It's the Roots Rock and Reggae program here on a Thursday night. And that was African Star with True Love. And, I mean, they were doing it to death during that one, boy. Before that, we heard the Roots Radics with Falling Dub. We heard new stuff from Desiree with Conqueror. Steel Pulse with Blues Dance Raid. And Third World with Stories Been Told. That was real discoed out, man. That was crazy. That could have been like Earth, Wind, and Fire or something. And then we started the second hour off with Culture doing Don't Cry, Sufferer. I wanted to tell you that the Roots Rock and Reggae is presented in part by Champaign Urbana's Record Swap. 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The vibes are contagious with the best new stuff and classic old school grooves. OPFM knows music and shares the best of the best only here on WEFT. All right, we're going to get back into the music. And let me see what I got going up. And it is, another one of these crazy songs. This is by someone called Hosba Lawrence. How's about you, Lawrence? Hosba Lawrence. All right, this is Gold Spoon by Hosba Lawrence. And you're only going to hear this on Roots Rock and Reggae on WEFT. Take it away, Hosba Lawrence.

got a grand tradition. If figures will only go, I'll hit the numbers. I know.

Yeah, that's what I'm talking about. 90.1 FM WEFT. It was Joya Landis with a song called Ride Me Donkey, parentheses, Ride Your Donkey. So some donkey riding definitely going to happen. And then I really enjoyed that. It was from 1968. It had a very 60s feel to it, and they had the flute going, and then it was either the flute or some stringed instrument that was doing like a whinny, which is more of a hoarse sound. But I wonder, there's probably an outtake where they have like a violin or somebody doing a donkey sound. And then they said, you know, maybe let's try a horse sound. I don't think that donkey sound is going to, that's just, the kids aren't going to dig that, I don't think. But who knows? It might have worked. Either way, excuse me, Joya Landis is out there riding a donkey, and we're glad of it. Before that, we heard Don Drummond and the Scottalites doing Green Island, and that was back from 1969. I was really wanting to go back to the 60s here. We heard Stranger Cole and Baba Brooks with Run, Joe. And he's still running to this day. We heard Bob Marley and the Wailers with Soul Rebel and Junior Mervin with Tedious. And both of those songs were produced by the legendary Lee Perry. We love it, don't we? We love you, Lee. And we love you, Bob and Junior. And then we started the set off with Hasba. Hasba you, Hasba me, Hasba Lawrence with his gold spoon. Oh my gosh. Well, folks, does your organization or nonprofit have an upcoming fundraiser or special event here in our community? Are you part of an upcoming charity music concert or a special art event? How about a workshop or educational seminar? 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To learn more, send an email with the details, psa@weft.org, or call WEFT at 217-359-9338. But please don't call now. I have to read these things and play these songs. Okay. 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And the last thing I wanted to tell you about was the views and opinions expressed on air are solely those of the speaker and do not necessarily represent those of WEFT, Champaign, Prairie Air Incorporated, station management, the board of directors, or the WEFT associates. You know what? I sure have had a lot of fun playing all these reggae songs. And I really feel like I accomplished what I set out to this evening. Thank you so much for listening. Join me on the first and third Thursday of every month as the host of Roots Rock and Reggae. And then we have DJ Mar and Anthony. Shout out to them. Stay tuned for Beats, Kicks, and Sticks coming up next. I'm going to close the show out with some more old stuff by a band called The Rulers. I mean, I said, those guys got to be pretty good if they got a name like that, huh? They were pretty smart to snatch that one up. And this is a song called Copacetic. It's pretty mellow, but it's a ska kind of samba vibe. And it has some, it has vocals, and they're pretty chill. And I hope you dig them. And I hope you have a good night. And stay tuned to WEFT. Take it away, The Rulers.

0: What up, folks? Welcome to another episode of Beats, Sticks, and Kicks. Let's get things started. The views and opinions expressed on the air are solely those of the speaker and do not necessarily represent those of WEFT, Champaign Prairie Air, Inc., station management, the board of directors, or WEFT. 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Since 2013, Plant Mode has been providing the 217 plant gang with tropical and succulent planters, artwork, vinyl records, and local made woodwork items like plant stands, benches, cutting boards, and rolling pins. 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Again, it's at 520 North Neal, right across from the post office. And they update daily on Instagram and on plantmode.com. I'm your man, OG Constant. Welcome to another episode of Beat Sticks and Kicks. It is Thursday, August 20th. This show is previously recorded, so actually right now it's really Wednesday, August 19th, but you'll be listening to us on August 20th at 10 p.m. to midnight right here, right after the Roots Rocks Reggae Collective. Shouts out to you guys. Hopefully we can keep the fire burning. Right after us, we have the Midnight Drive. Again, this is your man, OG Constant. And this show is previously recorded. Welcome to Beat Sticks and Kick, Champaign Urbana's number one hip hop show. That's right, right here on WEFT 90.1. We have Champaign's, Urbana's, Rantoul's, whatever in this area you want to call out. We got the number one hip hop show on the air. Shouts out to us. Yeah, all right. What's up, folks? How y'all doing? We made it through another week. Hope you enjoyed your weekend. It's been a little bit kind of gray out today on Wednesday. So I've been held up in the house. I haven't got much done, but I cut my grass early this week, so I'm waiting for the rain to come. I'm ready for you. I'm ready for you because I think it is around the corner. At least it's looking like that. And the way this is no scientific meteor or anything of that nature, or judgment, or metric is what I'm looking for, but my knees are starting to hurt, and usually when my knees start to hurt, that means it's about to be some rain coming up shortly. All right, shouts out to the Cole family, my man TC and his tribe. They just jetted off to drop Trey over at Virginia Tech so that he can start his baseball career out there in the ACC, doing it big, representing all of us. Good on you, Trey, man. We wish you the best of luck, man. Make the most of it. College is a fun thing, man. YOLO, I know that's an old saying, but you do only live once, so make sure you make the most of it, my man. So super happy for them. We're going to be talking about some video game releases, a couple of them that I'm very excited about. I'm a little tardy on one of them, so we'll get into all that and whatnot. So first we're going to kick things off with, let's say, about a 7-song block here. I got some music for y'all, and we're going to jump in and get things started right here on Beat Sticks and Kicks.
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0: That was God when he called. Yeah, he was waiting. The whole time. Yeah, he was waiting on me to find him. Yeah.
1: Hit with this depression again. Devil got me questioning him. I'm blinded by the message again. Regular gestures again. I'm misguided by the pleasures of sin.

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Give me strength to trust you in the valley, courage to praise you in the fire, and faith to walk boldly into the breakthrough you've already prepared. May the song be a testimony to your power, not mine. 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

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I'm your man, OG Constant. It is Wednesday, August 19th. This show is previously recorded. You're listening to it on August 20th, 10 p.m. to midnight. Appreciate you joining us. Shouts out to all the rest of the on-air folks here at WFT and holding down the fort and doing your shows and all that good stuff. 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So let's show them some love. All right. The programming at WFT is presented in part by the Rose Bowl Tavern in downtown Urbana. 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RoseBowlTavern.com is always up to date with details and information. The Rose Bowl Tavern in downtown Urbana. All right. Again, you're listening to WEFT 90.1 Champagne. I'm your man, OG Constant. Let's get back into the music.

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Meat Sticks and Kicks right here on 90.1 FM WEFT. I'm your man, OG Constant. And I'm excited to bring you this show. I'm listening to some new music here. That was a block of new music that I had discovered as I was cruising around town taking care of business here in Champaign, Urbana. So I wanted to share that with you. But big ups to everyone listening. Shouts out to everyone that hit me up before the show. Let me know that you're going to be tuning in today, which was tomorrow when you hit me up. But we ain't going to get technical. I'm not trying to do a bunch of stuff like that. But shouts out to y'all. We're going to get back into the music. Let me get an instrumental going here, though. There we go. I don't like it when it's a little flat. I like to have a little music going on in the background. Again, I said at the top of the show, want to send a big shout out to Trey Cole and TC and the family. Set off on a journey to take Trey out to Virginia, where he'll be attending Virginia Tech and playing some baseball. Super excited about that. Gonna try to track his progress. Hopefully we can get him to call into the show and, you know, kind of just let us know how things are going. College is a big transition for young folks, and so we want to support him, we being this show and you being the listeners. I want to let you guys find out firsthand what it's like for these youngins these days to head out to college, the great unknown. Because I don't know if you guys have been watching the news or not, but things, especially in the economy, aren't the sweetest, right? Like, a lot of these college students are finishing college and they're not finding jobs and stuff like that. So now they're moving back home. And I heard there's a huge contingent of folks that are living with their parents again. And I don't blame them. I mean, why go into further debt than you have to? You already played the school game, and now you got potentially have loans to pay back for that, and then you're trying to survive. You know, some may move to a city where you pay like thousands of dollars in rent for a closet and stuff like that. It's not good out there. So I'm interested to see, you know, as Trey embarks on his journey, just his perspective on things and what he's looking forward to, what scares him about the future, what excites him about the future, all those good things. Congratulations and shouts out again to everyone here in Champaign-Urbana and the listening area that started school this week, especially those of you that have transitioned from like the fifth grade to the sixth grade or maybe the eighth grade to the ninth grade. Those are big leaps. So parents, don't take it lightly. Be there for your kids. They're trying to figure this whole thing out. You're listening to Beat Sticks and Kicks. I'm your man, OG Constant. And later on in the show, we're going to talk about some video game releases, as well as I have been playing College Football 27. And I started a dynasty. And of course, I'm University of Illinois. I'm our home guys. And things are going well. I just took I took a heartbreaking loss by 1 point to Indiana the other day in the game. And so I'm a little disturbed by that. But other than that, we've been doing good. I've been getting a lot of four-star recruits to commit to the school to come here to Champaign and play football. So that's been fun. I hope something like that can happen in real life. I said on a couple shows ago, we were just kind of talking about if we think the football team is going to be good. I mean, let's get into I'm over talking. Let's get into some music. I said, time, here we go. Let's go. Wu-Tang, Can It Be So Simple?

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I never thought twice what the pressure would be, 'cause change looked just like oppression to me.

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0: fucking word.
1: What up? What up? You listen to Beat Six and Kick. Champaign Urbana's number one hip hop show. Right here, right now. I'm your man, OG Constant, bringing you the best of the 90s till now in hip hop jams and any cool new music I can find. I want to bring that to you too. With that, let me send my usual shout out. Local artists, if you are making hip-hop influenced, or something that you feel fits the format of this show, please, by all means, send it to me. That's right. You can hit me up on Instagram at OG Constant. Send me the stuff. I want to play it. It's got to be clean, though. I say that all the time. It's got to be clean. Someone from Infallible Records, they were listening. They sent me some new stuff from Exhibit and Be Real, which is pretty cool. I'm going to play that again, too. They actually sent me the whole entire album, so I'm going to look for some more stuff on there to see if I can play that for us, and I'll be doing that. But for real, local artists, man, that's what this is for. These other stations around here ain't gonna play y'all. I am. I ain't trying to talk noise. I'm just keeping it real. I'm gonna play you. So make sure you give me the music. Hit me up on Instagram at OG Constant. Let me know you got something for me. We'll figure out how you can get the file over to me. And we're gonna get it on the show as fast as we can. So let's do it. Again, you listen to Beat Six and Kicks, Champaign Urbana's number one hip hop show on the radio. Right here, WEFT 90.1 Champaign. We got some Travis Scott grooving in the background. How many of y'all are excited that preseason football has started in the NFL? First and foremost, I'm an NBA guy, but I am trying hard to get back into football. I put football down for a while because I just felt like, and I still feel this way, nothing's changed to make me not feel this way really, except for the fact that I just missed the game. But I feel sorry, I'm wiggling the mic here. I feel as though football became, they were trying to cater to the fans too much and to television, and they started robbing defenses of the ability to play defense, and I didn't like that. I still don't like that. I never want some guy to get his head taken off in the middle of a game or anything like that, but yo, it's some big hits that let me know that's why I don't play this game. That's why you do. You're a pro because you take that type of hit and you get back up and you run to the huddle. You administer that type of hit. You get back up and you run to the huddle. Not me. You hit me like that, I'm staying down. If I hit you that hard, I don't know if I'm staying down or not, but I'm definitely shocked that I hit you that hard. You know what I mean? Those guys are big and they're fast. And so, again, I'm trying hard to get excited about it and not put my biases in front of it. I was told that our Chicago Bears won their first preseason game. Congratulations, Chicago Bears, on that. I'm interested. Let me run this back. Hold on. Homie, you got me stargazing. What up, Travis? How you doing, man? Appreciate you, buddy. We're going to get into some Butterfly, but like before this show is over too, because that's my jam by Travis Scott. We're going to reach into the bag too. I think I got some Drake. We haven't played any Drake here in a little while on the show. But yeah, I definitely got the Butterfly Effect. That's one of my favorite Travis joints.

So we'll be playing it later. Anyway, football. I lose track. I digress. I'm sorry. Football. I'm trying hard to get back in there. And I'm putting my biases aside. And I'm just trying to watch the games as they were. And again, shout out to the Chicago Bears for winning what I was told was their first preseason game. I'm hearing this move to Indiana is still up in the air. And the folks in Indiana are offering an arm and a leg to try and get the Bears to come. I was also told that the Bears, if they do go to Indiana, has decided that they are not changing the name Chicago Bears to the Indiana Bears. They're still going to be the Chicago Bears. I mean, their practice facilities are still in the Chicago area. I'm sure the business offices are still in the Chicago area. It's just a matter of where they play football. And it seems to be like it's going to be more financially feasible for them to get that done in Indiana than they can in Illinois. But I also heard that, and forgive me, I'm not following this. Those of you that have been following the show since its onset, since the beginning, no, I don't do politics. I haven't really put any political news in the show or anything like that. It's not my jam. But I was told that the governor of Illinois was like, we ain't paying for the infrastructure. We ain't paying for this. We ain't paying for that. And so the Bears, in essence, the way it was explained to me, was trying to strong arm him. If I'm wrong, you guys correct me, please. But they was, in essence, trying to strong arm homie to pay for some of the infrastructure and operating costs of the Bears. This state needs a lot. I'm not hating on the Bears, but this state needs a lot. And if that is true, y'all know that money need to be redirected somewhere else instead of paying the Bears bills. The Bears can pay their own bills. You know? They can pay their own bills. So why are they going to take taxpayer money and money earmarked for the state of Illinois to pay for their stuff, right? Because we don't get no free ticket to the game. We still gotta buy that ticket. So, you know, if I want infrastructure and organization costs covered at my house, I gotta pay for that. I can't bill it to the people. So, I don't know. Anyway, if that is true, the way it's explained to me, then I'm not necessarily upset with the governor, because I don't believe that, again, state money earmarked to help people in the state should be given to help an organization, a profit generating organization such as Chicago Bears. But anyway, we're going to wish the Bears the best of luck. I, for one, and I asked TC, and I believe our guest was Mark, and it's kind of a question I've just been asking all my friends as the season rolls around. Do we think the Bears will regress or progress or stay flat this season? I personally think that, unfortunately, the Bears peaked. I could be wrong. I hope I'm wrong. I hope, for the Bears fans, I hope I'm wrong. But I feel like they, as good as they were last year, that's how good they were supposed to be this year, not last year. So I'm expecting flat, if not slightly worse. But that does not mean that I think the Bears are worse if any either of those happen. It just means that I think that they outplayed their expectations in my book last year. And so this year, I don't see them progressing past where they were. And the schedule's tougher too. So there's a lot of factors to go into that. That's just my thoughts. Let me know what you think. Hit me up on Instagram at OG Constant. Let me know if you think the Bears are going to progress from last year's record, stay flat, or regress. Again, it's at OG Constant on Instagram. Hit me up. We're going to slide back over into the music. I'm going to pull up that Butterfly Effect by Travis Scott, get that going for you.
And then we'll jump into some Drake, because I did say Drake. I think we got, I'll look and see what Drake I have available. I like Search and Rescue, so I'm going to look for that. If I find that, we'll be running that right after Travis Scott. So you're listening to Beat. Well, you know what? Before I get into the music, I'm tripping though. Let me give you fine folks some PSAs. Salt and Light needs help from the community, working for those who are vulnerable and in poverty. The Salt and Light Ministry is in need of donations and contributions. Donations can be made in person, while contributions can be made at each location by texting 217-600-2232, by mail to Salt and Light, 1819 South Philo in Urbana, South Philo Road in Urbana, or online at saltandlightministry.org. 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

0: 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This is Beat Sticks and Kicks, and I am your man, OG Constant, bringing you the best from the 90s till now in hip-hop bangers. That was Camp Low. I call it This Is It. I think the official name is Luchini, This Is It. But I call it This Is It. So I think if you say Luchini or This Is It, you're good to go either way. But again, that was Camp Low. Shouts out to them. That was a classic right there. We're going to get back into the music. But before that, please consider supporting the programming you love. 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And hold tight, folks. I think I got wind of a sneaker fest happening up in the Chicago area. No, it's suburbs. I say Chicago area, but it's suburb area. So let me see here if I can find that. Let me see if I can find that. I'll be hitting you up with that PSA. Let me look for it. I feel like I saved that information just so that I can give it to y'all, because I know we got some sneakerheads as part of the audience here. So I want to let you guys know about that. And there's also going to be a vintage clothing sale right over here. It's going to be, I think it's at, let me see. Is it the Resistance Threads set up over there at, what are they on? Are they on Neal Street? I think they're on Neal Street. I don't know the exact address. I believe it's like 405 South Neal-ish, right over there in that area. I believe they're right next door to Tasty Tart, but don't hold me to that. But they're right in that same area. There's going to be a flea market going on. So you want to make sure you guys check that out. They always have some cool vintage clothing and things of that nature. So slide on over there. I'm going to look for the date for that, as well as the location and date for the Sneaker Fest, so I can keep you folks informed. But for now, let's get back right over here into the music. This one was one that I used to love. I bumped it at least 3-4 times a day. Enjoy. You Gots to Chill, EPMD.
1: You Gots to Chill.

0: All right, that was EPMD. You gots to chill. Wanted to holler back at you with that information I told you I was going to get. So looks like the 217 flea market is going to be August 29th from 4 to 10 p.m. at the Gallery Art Bar, 1119 West Main Street, Urbana, 61801. And it's free entry and free parking. And the rain date, if it does rain, because y'all know how it gets down here. I swear to God, I have seen more rain in the short time that I've been back in Illinois than I saw in like 20 years in Southern California. But if there is a rain, if it gets rained out, they've already thought of a rain date, and that is September 5th. So there you go, folks. That's that information right there. August 29th from 4 to 10 p.m. at the Gallery Art Bar. They're going to have live DJs, homemade creations, vintage art. Supposed to be 20-plus vendors. So if that's your jam, make sure you get out there and peep that out. And an update on the sneaker news. That sneaker fest was scheduled for August 22nd in Schaumburg, Illinois. But it has now been given a new date. So you got a little time to get yourself prepared. The new date is December 5th, 2026. And that fest is going to go on from 12 to 5 p.m. Still going to be held at 1551 Trudeau Drive in Schaumburg, Illinois. So still being in the same place. And it will feature sneakers, streetwear, trading cards, and all that. So you can get your tickets at sneakerfest.net. Again, that new date is now December 5th instead of August 22nd. So if you're a sneakerhead and you want to go up there and see if you can come up on something nice, go ahead and purchase your tickets at sneakerfest.net. That's SNKRFEST, sneakerfest.net. All right. We're going to get back into the music. But just want to make sure I gave you guys that information because I don't like leaving folks hanging like that. Let's get back into the music.
1: Sad Pony.
2: Hey. Yeah.
1: Penny X.

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1: Okay.
0: Remember that.
1: You didn't come this far just to come this far.
0: Yep. I saw it on the internet.

0: Roll another one.
1: Sit up, never lack, you know it's put you pack in with the automatics. We gon' set them to have it. Wait. Hey. Woo!
0: Shake it.
1: She like the way that I dance. She like the way that I move. She like the way that I rock. She like the way that I woo. And she let it clap for it.
0: She let it clap for it.
1: And she throw it back for it.
0: Yeah, she throw it back for it.

0: What Juicy say? He be like, shut the fuck up!
1: Hey, yeah. Hey.

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I slap the shit out. No talking, I don't like to argue. I don't. Ain't gonna be no more laughing. You see me whip out, cause I'm gonna be the shot mirror. No cap. 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He just pull it out in his picture.

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We got about 20 minutes left in the show, folks. So as always, I want to wrap things out with a shout out to everyone that's been tuning into the show. I appreciate you. It's your energy that keeps me going. And I want to send a special happy birthday to my brother, Champaign's own Corey Shackelford, a.k.a. Old Number 44 from back in the day. Corey is probably the fittest older gentleman I know, with the saying that he says, keep the old man out. I now understand what that means, that saying is all about. And congratulations to you, Corey, for keeping the old man out. Good luck to your Bears this year, and I hope that you enjoyed your birthday, my brother. Local artists, if you have music that you want me to play on the show, if it's hip-hop influence, or you feel it fits the format, the musical genre of this show, get it to me. It's got to be clean or I ain't playing it. You can hit me up on Instagram at OG Constant. Let me know you got something for me, and we'll figure out a way for you to get me the file. I will be setting up an email address for the show soon, in which you will be able to deliver your files from there. Again, you've been listening to B-Sticks and Kicks, the number one hip-hop show in Champaign, Urbana, and you can find us right here every Thursday from 10 p.m. to midnight on WEFT 90.1 Champaign. Make sure you tune in and get that volt dose of nostalgia hip-hop, as well as some of these new tracks I'll be dropping on you. Today we played some Baby. I had to break out some Pop Smoke. Rest in peace, Pop Smoke. Really quickly before we go, guys, NBA 2K27 is about to drop. So those of you, and it may have dropped as early as today. So those of you who are NBA 2K27 fans, check your digital store, check your local store, and see if they have the format for your console. Also, Madden was just released. Madden 27. So as we cruise into the regular season of the NFL, you can play your prediction games like I do right there on Madden 27. You can either have the computer play itself and let you know who the winner is, or you can play the game yourself as one of the teams and see who will win the game. I do it every Jets game just as a little fun thing. I'm usually wrong because I don't like to lose in Madden, and therefore I do everything to win, but then the Jets turn around and lose. So we'll see how that goes. But again, Madden 27 is out. NBA 2K27 is out. And I think I said this on a previous episode, but college football 27 is out. So make sure you go and check that out, too. It's a very fun game. Shouts out to everybody tuning the show. We got about 20 minutes left, so we're going to finish out with strong with some music right here with my dog,
Wiz Khalifa, Black and Yellow.

All right, folks. Appreciate you listening to Beat 6 and Kicks right here on WEFT 90.1. Next up, we got the Midnight Drive. So stay tuned for that. Again, this show is previously recorded. Thank you again for tuning in. Happy birthday to my man Corey Shackelford. And it's Thursday night. I hope you got to get out there and check out my man Otter, who is the owner of Plant Mode. He's also a DJ, one heck of a DJ, and hopefully he'll be spinning on a regular basis.

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clock hits 12, do not dwell. The moon is set, and so is my cruise control. Ladies and gentlemen, welcome to another edition of The Midnight Drive. I'm your host with the most, Damian Jackson, your leader into rock discovery, nostalgia, and classic rock. How you all doing, my fellow night owls and fellow creatures of the night? Tonight, I got another adrenaline-pumping, head-banging, octane-boosting, all that good stuff. You know what I always say. Got a great show for all of you. Gonna kick it off with a little bit of, what do I got here for you? Pride by 30 Minute Nap and Britney Spears by Talon. But before I get into the show, you know what I gotta do off the top. Gotta do my little intro here. Ladies and gentlemen, boys and girls, gays and theys, freaks and geeks, and the rest who walk the streets, get ready, get set, and let's rev it up.

The shadow of the shadows.

All right, that was Square Hammer by Death Dealer Union, and then Killing Me by IC Red. Yeah, man, I'm loving this Rock Discovery, y'all. I hope y'all are too. But before we get back into the show, I got to do a little bit of housekeeping, y'all. And let you know that programming on WEFT is brought to you in part by Hey Penny Market, opening this summer at 115 North Market Street in downtown Champaign, right next door to WEFT. 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And if you would just like to be a supporter, keep listening to the radio station, man. Just keep listening to WEFT 90.1 and also spread the love. Let other people know about it. It's crazy how, you know, living in Champaign, Urbana, a lot of people don't know about us. So just make sure you spread the word. But all right, let's get back into the show. I got Fame by the Sixters and then Shattered by Sharon. Sorry. The V's mess me up when they be replacing stuff. But let's get back into the show.

honest discourse. 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Little mama, guess it paid off. They ain't wanna tell us that we good at it. Little mama, how you work the hood magic? 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Hey, you drove me to my first fake, god damn it. You would lose a fight in front of your mama. And she tell you all people gonna lose a comma. Somehow, I don't really think that shit true. Cause I saw a picture, he still got my shoes. Bitch, if you don't give my shit back, I don't give a fuck if they fit on your kid's legs. Look at me now, bitch, big and illiterate. 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Baby, get it off of me. Natalie, it's so hot in here. Baby, take it off of me. You ain't gotta stop when I get close. Don't get off of me. Your brother talking out his fucking neck. Don't get off of me. So let's have an honest discussion. If it's me or him, who you fucking? Nah, really. Who you fucking? Oh.

WEFT Champagne 90.1. That was Reach by Eyes, Set to Kill, then Full Metal Alchemist by Candy Lake and the Cavities. Man, this stuff been going so great, y'all. I need y'all to know that right now. But you know what else is great? Going to see some shows. And I've got to let you know what's going on around the CU and beyond. Looks like we got Cemetery Gates, a Pantera tribute band, going to be at the Castle Theater in Bloomington, Illinois on August 22nd. Show starts at 7 o'clock p.m. Make sure to go get your tickets. Daisy Chain at the Rose Bowl on October 22nd as well, starting at 7:30. Then also again on August 22nd, we have Hairbangers Ball at Farbury Fair at Farbury, Illinois. That show is at 10 o'clock p.m., but it's free admission. And then on August 23rd, we have Blackout Betty at Pippa's Pub out in Champaign. Pippa's one of my favorite places, but the show starts at 3 o'clock, so make sure you get there. It's a free show, so go ahead, go out there and support Pippa's, and also support all of your other bands as well. But all right, let's get back into the show. I have 20 Teens by Blessing Jolie, and then Rope Trick by House Lights. Let's do it.

lines, but I wonder if it's even on your mind. I'm sure fine, I'll keep on believing that you're mine, and we cure lies with a killer in the corner and a bit of repetition. Ain't nothing no more if I don't give it to admission, but I admit everything, watch it all go up in flames. Watch you remember my name, only the etching on a stone in the grave of the wretched memories that you'd rather forget. It's crown me, panicking with regret, but I'm not comfortable in this throne or this complicated crown. Gotta stop thinking, feel like I'm sinking. Gotta calm down, gotta calm down, gotta calm down.

He's a fucking imbecile. You absolute buffoon. What you have there is not clips. These are mags. They're mags, not clips. You absolute fucking dummy. The same way that this is also a mag. They're all mags. Stop saying clips. You look fucking stupid here. Oh, yeah.

use my gun, barely need my face.

Volcano Girls by Veruca Salt, and Blow Me Away by Breaking Benjamin. Yeah, I don't listen to a lot of Breaking Benjamin, y'all. I do listen to a lot of Veruca Salt, and they are amazing. But Breaking Benjamin is one of those bands that I need to get more into. I feel like once I get into them, I'm going to listen to them like 3 Days Grace, which is crazy. Or I can't remember, it's Three Doors Grace, Three Doors Down. I don't know. I always mess it up. But you know what? I'm not going to mess up my last bit of housekeeping here and letting you know that, see, I'm already messing it up as it is. And I messed myself up. But letting you know that this hour of programming is brought to you in part by That's the Cut Barbershop, located in Mahomet. That's the Cut Barbershop is a retro barbershop offering professional haircuts and shaves. That's the Cut Barbershop over on 601 East Main Street in Mahomet. 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The City of Urbana's Arts and Culture Program continues to celebrate Urbana's artistic and cultural diversity. More information can be found at urbanail.gov or on facebook.com/urbanapublicarts. Once again, much love to all of our donators and supporters. And if you would like to be a donator, make sure you go to weft.org, hit that donate button. And if you want to be a supporter, just keep listening to the station, and also make sure you spread the word about us. It is baffling how many people who don't know about their community radio station, or at least us, you know, Weft, because we have some good stuff going on. But all right, ladies and gentlemen, let's get back into the show. I have L.A. Woman by The Doors and then Blue Collar Man by Styx. Let's check it out.

WEFT Champagne 90.1. That was Rock and Roll Ain't Noise Pollution by AC/DC, which I do definitely agree. And then Blue Collar Man by Styx. You know, man, it is crazy how they always say back in the day that, you know, rock was, you know, had the satanic panic or was a bad influence on kids. I don't think so, man. Like, rock is just so cool. And I just think parents didn't know what the hell was going on. They weren't in their kids' lives as much as they needed to be. But you know what? I'm always going to be here for y'all. So you don't got to worry about that. And hopefully you'll be there for me. Don't really have anything on this one. But I just want to say, please continue to listen to the show. Listen to a bunch of other shows that are on WEFT. If you like what I do and you want it a little bit more aggressive, make sure you go listen to The Mosh Pit with Zanera every second and fourth Wednesday from 6 to 8. If you like hip-hop, talk about cultural, pop culture, stuff like that, listen to Beat Sticks and Kicks. They're on before my show. I believe they are 10 to midnight. They talk about a bunch of stuff. They'll talk about video games, about gym shoes, sneakers, if you want to call it. Whatever that's going on in pop culture, too, and also hip-hop and R&B. I'm a big fan of it, and you know, me being a DJ, I actually have listened to their show. It's really cool. So make sure you're checking out other shows and keep spreading the word about WEFT. But all right, let's get back into the show. I got One Good Lover by Rat and Heaven's on Fire by Kiss. Let's get into it.

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1: All right, that was Ride the Wind by Poison, then Heaven on Earth by Kiss. Got one more song for your last call, last call. This last song is a very great song. I like this song a lot. It is the perfect ending song, which is funny enough because it was legit the end song to not the best movie, but is a personal best to me because of my childhood. The Power Rangers movie from the 90s. This is Dreams by Van Halen. Hope you all enjoy it, ladies and gentlemen. I will be back next week, same time, same place, to bring you all that rock that you love. And I would say that you know, but most of it, you probably don't. But hey, that's what I'm here for. I've been your host with the most, Damian Jackson, your leader. Keep cruising, y'all. I'll see y'all next week.

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You can go north or you can go south.

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This is WEFT Champaign-Urbana.

My name is Anthony Santarelli. I'm the chair of the music committee, as well as on the Roots Rock and Reggae Collective. And one of my favorite things about WEFT is the vast music collection that we have here. It's literally wall-to-wall shelves of really great music curated by our genre directors. 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

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Come along some strong gust of wind, and something fell right from a tree. I couldn't see what it

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Helps us keep our equipment in shape, helps us keep the power going out to the broadcast tower. So many other good things. The majority of our operating budget comes from the donations of listeners like you. And believe me, we spend that all on stuff that we need badly. 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Bam! 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

Mm-hmm.

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1: It's time now for your good news for a good planet. Students Solar SUV. The range of electric vehicles is limited by the availability of charging stations, especially in remote areas. Students at the Eindhoven University of Technology in the Netherlands are tackling that problem with the Stella Terra, the world's first solar-powered off-road SUV. The undergrads custom-built the vehicle to withstand the harsh conditions of off-roading and then added solar panels. Boasting a top speed of 90 miles per hour and a range of up to 440 miles on sunny days, the vehicle's lightweight aerodynamic design reduces energy consumption while maintaining durable construction. Reclining seats double as beds and extendable solar panels provide shade when parked, making the SUV ideal for off-road fun and camping and a perfect car for ecotourism. As proof of concept, the team test drove the two-seater SUV across the challenging landscapes of Morocco, from the northern coast through dense forests and mountain trails all the way to the Sahara Desert without a recharge. The vehicle remained powered solely by sunlight for over 620 miles. While still a prototype, in 2024, the Stella Terra demonstrates what is possible for the future of sustainable transportation. And who knows, maybe someday we'll all be chasing sunsets this way, fueled by nothing but the sun itself. And this is Mandy from GoodNewsGoodPlanet.com.

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This is WEFT Champaign-Urbana.

want higher wages, let me tell you what to do. You got to talk to all the workers in the shop with you. Got to build you a union, got to make it strong. If you all stick together, boys, it won't be long. You get shorter hours. Vacations with pay, send your kids to the seashore. Now it ain't so easy, so I better explain just why you got to ride on the union train. If you wait for the boss to raise your pay, you'll all be waiting till Judgment Day. You'll be dead and buried. Gone to heaven. St. Peter will be the straw boss then. Well, you know you're underpaid, but the boss says you ain't. Speeds up the work till you're about to faint. You may be down and out, but you ain't beaten. You can pass out a leaflet and call a meeting. Talk it over. Speak your mind. Decide to do something about it. Cause the boss can persuade some poor damn fool to go to your meeting and act like a stool. But you can always tell a stool, boys, and that's a fact. He's got a yellow streak running up his back. He doesn't have to stool. You always get along in what he takes out of blind men's cups. Union now, and you're sitting pretty. You put some of the boys on the steering committee. The boss won't listen when one guy squawks, but he's got to listen when the union talks. He'd better. It'd be mighty lonely if everybody decided to walk out on him. Suppose you're working so hard it's just outrageous. They're paying you all starvation wages. You go to the boss and the boss will yell, before I raise your pay, I'll see you all in hell. Well, he's puffing a big cigar, feeling mighty slick. He looks out the window. What does he see but 1,000 pickets? And they all agree he's a bastard. Slave driver. Unfair. I bet he beats his wife. You've come to the hardest time. The boss will try to break your picket line. He'll call out the police, the National Guard, tell you it's a crime to have a union card. They'll raid your meetings and hit you on the head and call every one of you a goddamn red. Unpatriotic. Sabotaging national defense. Trying to steal the H-bomb. But out in Detroit, here's what they found. And down in Frisco, here's what they found. And down in Pittsburgh, here's what they found. And if you don't let vigilantes break you up, and if you don't let stool pigeons break you up, and if you don't let red baiting break you up,

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I'm Shannon McFarland with Champion Diaries. 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

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And Monday through Friday from 2 to 4, you can listen to music from anywhere in the world during the world music times. But we have jazz, we got blues, Celtic music on Sundays. We've got some industrial stuff at night. So check it out.

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But we have jazz, we got blues, Celtic music on Sundays. We've got some industrial stuff at night. So check it out.

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TCB, taking care of business. And thanks to you, our listeners, for your support of WEFT. 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

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My baby sell like gin. 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

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I ain't never in my life had a dream like that before. If I could keep on dreaming, don't want to wake up, no.

My name is Anthony Santarelli. I'm the chair of the music committee, as well as on the Roots Rock and Reggae Collective. And one of my favorite things about WEFT is the vast music collection that we have here. It's literally wall-to-wall shelves of really great music curated by our genre directors. Our collection of music here at WEFT is a sight to behold. 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

0: Hey folks, we are wrapping up today's broadcast of the Blues right here on WEFT Champaign 90.1 FM. Swingin' Dave, I'm sure we'll be back next week for the kind of top-notch Blues house party that you have come to expect from Dave. It's 2 o'clock right now, and it's time to ease on over into International Sounds right here on WEFT Champaign 90.1 FM. My name's Craig, and I'll be bringing you the world music broadcast with a show called Senior Blues, coming up right after headlines from National Native News, brought to you on WEFT Champaign, streaming live on the web at www.weft.org.
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0: I'm Jill Freitas. Voters in Alaska weren't the only ones heading to the polls this week. Primaries were also held Tuesday in Florida and Wyoming. In Wyoming, some voters of the Wind River Reservation told Wyoming Public Radio that transportation to polling places remains an issue. Voters also expressed a desire for more tribal candidates and greater representation of Native culture in schools. Statewide, Republican Congresswoman Harriet Hageman won her party's nomination for U.S. Senate. In Florida, State Representative Angie Nixon scored an upset in the Democratic U.S. Senate primary, defeating former National Security official Alexander Vindman. Nixon will face Republican Senator Ashley Moody in November. Republican Congressman Byron Donalds also won his party's nomination for Florida governor. California voters also went to the polls Tuesday in a special congressional election. It's NFL preseason, and the Arizona Cardinals will take on the Dallas Cowboys this Saturday in Glendale. As KJZZ's Gabriel Pietrasio reports, you might see a Navajo rookie take the field at State Farm Stadium.
1: Cowboys owner Jerry Jones is optimistic for this season.
2: I'm even more excited today than I was when we started camp that our team is going to be one that if we can have some things go right for us, avoid some injury, we could really be something.
1: Among those fighting to make the Cowboys roster is undrafted free agent Shiaz Pete, who's believed to be the first Navajo player to sign an NFL contract. Originally from Montana, went to Shiprock High School on the Navajo Nation. Then he walked on at New Mexico State University before transferring to the University of Kentucky, then signing with the Cowboys this spring.
3: It's a great honor. Put on the star is, again, surreal. But again, I have to earn that star. I wouldn't say I'm an official Cowboy yet.
1: But Pete has that chance to prove he belongs on America's team. For National Native News, I'm Gabriel Pietrasio.
0: The NOVA special, Knowledge Keepers, explores how Native communities have used observation, experimentation, and relationships with the natural world to develop approaches to science. The NOVA special, Knowledge Keepers, explores how Native communities have used observation, experimentation, and relationships with the natural world to develop approaches to science. The film looks at practices ranging from ancient sea farming and celestial navigation in the Arctic to ways of adapting to the harsh climate of the desert Southwest. The documentary also examines efforts by indigenous knowledge keepers to preserve those practices and how that knowledge could help address challenges today. Knowledge Keepers was produced in partnership with Vision Maker Media and directed by Fort Yuma Quatsin filmmaker Daniel Golding. It premieres September 23rd on PBS. I'm Jill Freitas.

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We are volunteer-run, listener-supported community radio since 1981. My name's Craig, and I'm delighted to be with you this afternoon to bring you today's broadcast of Senior Blues International Music every Friday afternoon from 2 until 4. My first artist up for you all today is Jefete Guillaume and the Tete Kale Orchestra, a Haitian musician based in New York City with a semi-acoustic mix of a track called The Prayer. Music from around the world brought to you on WEFT. Keep it right here at 90.1 FM or listen conveniently on the web at www.weft.org.

Music from Sean Kahn. Sean Kahn's Modern Jazz and Folk Ensemble is the name of the show there. And the track was called Light Flight. Jackie McShee from Pentangle, a band that started in the late 1960s. Jackie McShee, I think she's the last surviving member of Pentangle, recording there on a track called Light Flight with Sean Kahn and the Modern Jazz and Folk Ensemble. Before that, Je Fête Guillaume the Prayer from a compilation of music released on Spiritual Life Music back in 2002. 2:19 right now, and you're listening to WEFT Champaign 90.1 FM. Thanks for tuning in, folks. My name is Craig, and the show is called Senior Blues, International Music, every Friday afternoon from 2 until 4. 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Champaign-Urbana's Pride Parade and Fair will take place on October 17 in downtown Urbana. More information, the performance schedule, and programming details will be announced soon. To get in on the ground floor of this, head over to unitingpride.org and remember to save the date, October 12 through 17, Pride Fest 2026. We are your community radio station bringing you a world of jazz, blues, news, international music, and so much more. Music from Sao Tome, an island in the Gulf of Guinea, right about exactly on the equator off the coast of the Congo and Gabon. And we've got some music here, stuff from the 70s and 80s that was lovingly compiled and reissued. Leve Leve is the name of the disc. And we've got a group called Sangazuza. Sangazuza, a 1985 release, Sono Sakua de Tema. I think that's a Portuguese Creole tongue in there, but I'll leave it to the listeners to figure that one out. Sangazuza, brought to you on WEFT.

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0: 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Here's a disc that I picked up a couple months ago. It's a French release called General Mobilization, Mobilisation Générale, Protest and Spiritual Jazz from France, 1970 to 1976. It should maybe not be a surprise that in these avant jazz and experimental recordings, the French do a lot of talking. They just talk and they recite things, and not quite maybe what I was looking for. But we have here Brigitte Fontaine and Alexis Balakachem with a track called C'est Normal. Keep it right here, folks, on WEFT. We'll give these folks from France from the early 1970s a listen, and then who knows where the show will take us from there.

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0: Music from France on WEFT Champagne 90.1 FM. That's credited to Brigitte Fontaine. The track's called C'est Normal. And, well, they're doing the best they can. That's my assessment of that one. It's 2:44 here on WEFT. 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I'll be with you with all kinds of international sounds, taking us up until 4 o'clock. We'll have a quick news break at 3 p.m. and get some headlines from DW Radio News, an international broadcaster based in Berlin, with a cracking take on an Abdullah Ibrahim composition, a track called Mama. We have Larry Goldings, Peter Bernstein, and Bill Stewart. The album is called Rhombus, and the track we're going to hear is Mama.

Yeah.

If you ever need to know more about anything that we play or announce, feel free to give us a call here at the studio. We are, after all, your community radio station. You can reach us at 217-359-9338. Let's give a listen to some Sun Ra and his Astro Infinity Orchestra to bring us up to the 3 o'clock hour.

0: It's 3 o'clock, and you're listening to International Music on WEFT Champaign, 90.1 FM. 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
1: This is DW News, and these are our top stories. Ukrainian authorities say at least 14 people have been killed and dozens of others injured after a Russian drone strike on a shopping mall. Ukraine's President Volodymyr Zelensky has condemned the attack in the central Ukrainian city of Kryvyi Rih. He said a second strike on the area half an hour later targeted emergency responders. Germany is seeking the extradition of a suspect from Romania after the discovery of a stash of guns and ammunition in a forest near Berlin last year. Interior Minister Alexander Dobrindt said the suspect was planning an attack and that he could not rule out the participation of foreign powers. The UK's National Weather Agency has sounded the alarm over this year's El Niño, claiming it could deliver record temperatures in 2027, increasing the risk of wildfires, severe drought and flooding. The Met Office say the weather phenomenon, which starts in the Pacific Ocean, is likely to be the biggest in over a century.

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Coming up now is the Trance Percussion Masters of South Sudan with Wayo. The track is Peningbo. Enjoy.

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The show is Señor Blues. We were just enjoying a song, Bahititu Kadu Kadu, by Abate Berihun. That's a new release off of an Origin Records called Addis Ken. Before that, we heard two tracks off of the Soundwaves compilation Kenya Special. On another version of this show, we would have listened to every single track on it. I thought it was incredible. And coming up now, Sun Ra, Egypt Strut.

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music from Meg Okura. That disc is becoming real popular around here. People seem to be checking it out. The track we heard was Isaiah, the title cut from the Meg Okura album. That's a 2026 release on Ad Hyaropa Records. Boy, that's a weird one. Ad Hyaropa Records. Just remember Meg Okura and you can't go wrong. Thanks for listening to today's broadcast of Senior Blues, international music every Friday afternoon from 2 until 4. It is 4 o'clock now and time for the Weft Courier, a daily information service of WEFT. 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Thanks for tuning in. Thanks to Matt. Thanks to Dan for helping me get this show running smoothly there. That was much appreciated. And I'll be back next Friday with more international sounds. Keep it right here, folks, on WEFT.

0: From New York, this is Democracy Now.
1: I left my business and decided to be here at my home to protect it from the settlers to steal it and raising the American flag to send a message to the American embassy and the U.S. officials that I am currently under siege and I need a protection.
0: In the occupied West Bank, Israeli settlers continue to lay siege to homes in the village of Kusra. We'll be joined by one of the homeowners, Louis Reedy, who is Palestinian-American. Then, Israel has admitted for the first time that its soldiers fired into the car where 5-year-old Palestinian Hind Rajab and 6 family members were killed in Gaza in January 2024. Israel has opened a criminal investigation. We'll speak to Sharif Abdul-Quddus, who's investigated Hind's killing in the Peabody Award-winning Al Jazeera documentary, The Night Won't End. Then, a Justice Department whistleblower has claimed the Trump administration's task force pushed Harvard, Columbia, and Brown into massive settlements despite turning up little to no evidence of anti-Semitism on campus. We will speak to Columbia professor Marianne Hirsch.
2: This terrible repression under the guise of fighting anti-Semitism, and I think people are now seeing that this is not just morally completely

0: wrong and corrupt, but that it's also not good for Jews, certainly, but it's that it's not good for anybody, and that the reason for this was never to fight anti-Semitism, but it was to decimate academia.
1: All that and more coming up. Welcome to Democracy Now! Welcome to Democracy Now!, democracynow.org, The War and Peace Report. I'm Anjali Kamath. Treasury Secretary Scott Bessent said Thursday the U.S. will impose the toughest sanctions in history on Iran after President Trump promised to wage, quote, economic warfare and isolation on an unprecedented scale. Bessent told CNBC that U.S. economic pressure would eliminate the need for return to direct combat with Iran. He said tough new sanctions would collapse Iran's government and warned other nations could face severe economic penalties if they continue to trade with Iran.
2: We are going to all of our allies, and this is going to be the greatest coordinated economic isolation in the history of the world. And we are going to them and saying, you are either with us or against us.
1: Iran's foreign ministry condemned the threat of new sanctions as illegal and inhumane. Meanwhile, the USS George Washington aircraft carrier has arrived in the Middle East to relieve the USS Abraham Lincoln, which has now been plagued by low morale, faulty plumbing, poor quality rationed meals, and shortages of basic supplies. The Lincoln is reportedly heading home to San Diego after a record-setting deployment of more than 270 days at sea. In Yemen, Houthi fighters and government forces have traded dozens of attacks, raising fears that Yemen is sliding back into full-scale civil war for the first time since a UN-brokered peace deal in 2022. Government forces claimed 81 attacks over 24 hours, while Houthi fighters said they'd successfully used drones to strike an airport and an oil facility in Saudi Arabia. Sudan's humanitarian crisis is deepening as more than 200,000 people have been newly displaced across the Kordofan region due to intensifying attacks between the Sudanese army and paramilitary rapid support forces. Drone strikes have targeted critical water and power infrastructure in the city of El Obeid. Mass floods in North Darfur have also compounded the displacement crisis, with torrential rains damaging hundreds of homes. In Tunisia, hundreds of protesters marched through the streets of the capital, Tunis, on Thursday, calling for the ouster of authoritarian President Kais Saied, the release of jailed opposition activists and journalists, and the restoration of democracy. The protests come as Tunisia faces deteriorating public services, an affordability crisis, and a shortage of some basic supplies and medicines. Many of the protesters chanted, "The people want the fall of the regime," a popular refrain during the Arab Spring uprising that ousted longtime dictator Zain al-Abidine Ben Ali in 2011.
3: We have gone back to a state where people are afraid to speak the truth or to defend their rights. We fear differences or opinion. We fear debates and discussions. Personally, I say we have returned to the same concepts that existed during Ben Ali's regime. It's the exact same story. We've returned to the concept of people fearing the ruler, and we've gone back to many ideas that led absolutely nowhere.
1: In Mali, a Russian-controlled paramilitary force faces accusations that it carried out the summary execution of 9 civilians, including 4 children, during a raid on a village in the central region of Mopti in July. According to Human Rights Watch, about 100 fighters with the Russia-backed Africa Corps, accompanied by several Malian soldiers, broke into homes, dragged people out, and separated men and boys for beatings and interrogations. They've reportedly killed 6 civilians who tried to flee and detained and executed 3 others. Since 2021, Mali's military junta has relied on Russian mercenaries in its fight against Islamist armed groups. In the occupied West Bank, large groups of armed Israeli settlers stormed Palestinian homes in the town of Sa'ir, northeast of Hebron, earlier today, killing a young Palestinian man and leaving a 70-year-old with serious gunshot wounds. Survivors say the settlers set fire to at least one home. Elsewhere, Israeli settlers set fire to a quarry in the South Hebron Hills overnight, causing severe damage to excavators, bulldozers, and stone-cutting equipment. The United Nations reports attacks by Israeli settlers and Palestinians have reached an all-time high in 2026, with an average of more than 6 attacks per day, as the Israeli government continues to approve new illegal settlements. After headlines, we'll go to the Palestinian village of Kusra to speak with Louis Reedy, a Palestinian-American who flew to the occupied West Bank on Monday to help his relatives defend the family home, which Israeli settlers have surrounded for more than a week. In California, progressive Democrat Aisha Wahab has won a special election to fill the congressional seat vacated by disgraced Representative Eric Swalwell, who quit amid sexual misconduct claims. In 2018, Wahab became the first Afghan-American elected to public office in the U.S. She'll now be the first Afghan-American U.S. Congress member representing parts of the East San Francisco Bay until the new Congress begins in January. This is Aisha Wahab speaking to supporters on election night.
4: We saw a lot of negative ads distorting our record.
5: Shame.
4: Talking about us in a negative way, that we're not good enough or we're not American enough. And the fact that because I'm an Afghan American, because I'm a Muslim American, because I'm a woman of color, because I'm relatively young, that we don't belong. And the voters of this district spoke out. And
1: Aisha Wahab won with 53% of the vote against Democrat Melissa Hernandez. Polls had showed Wahab with a double-digit lead in early August before AIPAC, the American-Israel Public Affairs Committee, poured over $6 million into negative ads and mailers targeting her. Meanwhile, AIPAC and its super PACs channeled at least $3 million to Hernandez's campaign, according to Politico. They will face off again in November to decide who will represent the district in the 120th Congress beginning in January. In related news, FBI agents seized a cell phone and laptop from former Congressmember Eric Swalwell after he was stopped at the San Francisco airport Saturday. The following day, federal agents also searched Swalwell's home in Washington, D.C. as part of a civil rights investigation into allegations of sexual assault. Swalwell is also facing probes by the Manhattan District Attorney's Office and Los Angeles Sheriff's Department. CNN reports at least four women who've accused Swalwell of serious sexual misconduct have been contacted by the FBI as part of that investigation. In more election news, Reuters reports a handful of billionaires and companies are driving record levels of spending on congressional contests ahead of November's midterm elections, with crypto, gambling, and artificial intelligence firms fueling a flood of campaign cash. So far, U.S. corporations have spent over $500 million on U.S. House and Senate races. That already exceeds the previous record of $461 million spent by corporations during the entire 2024 election cycle and does not include millions of dollars in additional contributions made by dark money groups that hide the identities of their donors. Meanwhile, President Trump is in Myrtle Beach, South Carolina today to support the campaign of Republican Senator Darlene Graham, who was appointed to fill the vacancy left by the sudden death of her brother, Lindsey Graham, in July. Darlene Graham faces Republican Congressmember Ralph Norman in a special Senate runoff on Tuesday. Critics have called Graham dangerously unqualified after her poor performance at a debate earlier this week.
6: Senator, are Taiwan and the South China Sea national security issues for the United States? If so, why?
7: I'm sorry, could you repeat the question?
6: Are Taiwan and the South China Sea national security issues for the United States? And if so, why or how?
7: I'm just going to be honest here. I'm not on national security. I'm not that informed on national security. But I do support the military.
1: The Trump administration has deported 20 immigrants to Liberia as part of a new third country agreement that will help see the West African nation receive up to 1,200 immigrants with no ties to Liberia, removed from the United States. The first group arrived at the Roberts International Airport outside the capital, Monrovia, on Thursday. As part of the deal, the U.S. has reportedly agreed to extend visitor visas for Liberians from 12 to 36 months, according to The Guardian, and pledged some $124 million in assistance. Immigrants deported to Liberia will include people from Latin America and the Caribbean. In related news, the Atlanta Journal-Constitution reports ICE is seeking to deport an Iranian woman to the Central African Republic, a country to which she has no ties, and which the State Department has deemed too unsafe for travel. She's currently detained at the Stewart ICE jail in Georgia. Meanwhile, in Texas, a minor league catching coordinator for the San Diego Padres was detained by ICE at an El Paso airport as he attempted to travel back home to Arizona. Oswaldo Pirella is originally from Venezuela and has a pending asylum claim and valid work authorization. Pirella lives in Phoenix with his wife and two U.S.-born daughters. He previously played for the Texas Rangers minor league team. His brother, Jorge Pirella, wrote on social media, quote, The people who have worked and lived alongside him can speak to his character, his work ethic, and the positive impact he's had on those around him. The Department of Homeland Security is defending harassment tactics deployed against people who've criticized the agency's deadly crackdown on immigrants. That's the claim at the center of a First Amendment lawsuit filed by David Strever, a U.S. citizen who was on a trip to Finland when two ICE agents showed up at his home in Rochester, New York in June. The agents reportedly presented his wife with a warning notice due to an email Strever had sent months earlier to former ICE acting director Todd Lyons, comparing him to a Nazi and calling him, quote, a monstrous human being. And the New York Times is reporting that the owner of a major Dominican sugar producer accused of forced labor at one of his plantations has close ties to President Trump. Central Romana's owner, Jose Fanjul, a Cuban-American businessman known as Pepe, donated to Trump's 2024 campaign and his White House ballroom. Just weeks after Trump returned to the office, the Trump administration lifted a measure that had prevented the company from shipping its product to the U.S. On Tuesday, the Corporate Accountability Lab, an independent nonprofit, issued a report finding the company is still responsible for abusive conditions. The report found many of the plantation's workers are of Haitian descent. They face poverty wages, excess overtime, and intimidation and threats from management. And those are some of the headlines. This is Democracy Now!, democracynow.org, the War and Peace Report. I'm Anjali Kamath. Amy Goodman will be back next week. Coming up, Israel has admitted for the first time that its soldiers fired into the car where 5-year-old Palestinian Hind Rajab and her 6 family members were killed in Gaza in January 2024.

0: This is Democracy Now!, democracynow.org. I'm Anjalee Kamath. On Wednesday, Israel's military admitted for the first time that its soldiers opened fire on a car carrying 5-year-old Palestinian Hind Rajab, along with her aunt, uncle, and 5 of their children, as well as Palestine Red Crescent Society medics dispatched to rescue them. Israel's army fired more than 300 bullets in the attack in January 2024. In Gaza City, Hind Rajab's grandmother responded to the announcement.
1: We, as Hind Rajab's family, do not trust the judiciary of the State of Israel. We hope that justice will be delivered from the entire world. We appeal to the international justice system as a whole.
0: The Israeli military said it would also investigate the killing of 15 Palestinian paramedics whose bodies and crushed emergency vehicles were recovered from a mass grave in Rafah in March 2025. This is Ghada al-Attar, the widow of Anwar al-Attar, one of the 15 medics. She spoke while holding the couple's young daughter.
2: The truth will not come, and the wound will keep bleeding. The pain is still the same. The loss grows day by day. Every time this girl gets older and asks me where her father is, and I can't answer her, the wound grows deeper. He was the pillar and support of the family. He's gone. The investigation won't achieve anything.
0: Israel said it would not investigate 3 other attacks on Gaza that killed 8 workers from World Central Kitchen and Doctors Without Borders. And Israel made no mention of thousands of other incidents where Palestinian civilians were killed by Israeli forces. For more, we go to Los Angeles, where we're joined by Sharif Abdul-Quddus, award-winning journalist and the Middle East North Africa editor at Dropsite News. He was correspondent on the Fault Lines documentary, The Night Won't End, on Al Jazeera English, that investigated the killings of civilians in Gaza by the Israeli military. Sharif, welcome back to Democracy Now! Can you talk about why these investigations have been announced, why these 2 particular cases, and why now?
3: Well, so firstly, these were 5 incidents out of apparently 150 that were reviewed by the Israeli military. I think it's not a coincidence that all 5 of these were among the most widely covered incidents of the war. They were documented in real time, and they were very prominent cases, mostly massacres. We don't know what happened to the other 145 incidents that they apparently reviewed. Now, the 2 incidents that you mentioned that are being referred to military police for criminal investigations, this seems to be nothing more than political theater, to be honest. As numerous Palestinian and international human rights groups have documented for years, Israel's internal investigations into the criminal conduct of its own soldiers are fundamentally flawed, and they can't be regarded as credible mechanisms for accountability, and they instead function primarily to shield Israel from international tribunals or prosecution abroad, rather than delivering any kind of justice. The Israeli human rights group B'Tselem has called these investigations a sham. It's called them, quote, a legal iron dome to protect Israeli soldiers from international accountability. And let's remember that since the genocide began, Israel claims to have referred over 1,000 incidents involving its soldiers to its fact-finding assessment mechanism. And, it says it's opened dozens of criminal investigations. There is no comprehensive public accounting of the status or outcome of these investigations. There was a review by the NGO Action on Armed Violence of over 50 reported Israeli military probes. It found that 88% had been either closed or that a finding of wrongdoing had been closed without a finding of wrongdoing, and they remained under review. Only one of them resulted in a prison sentence. So, I think this is a lot more political theater, and it may be coming as Israel is coming under increasing international scrutiny, international criticism for the genocide in Gaza. And finally, I'll just say, it doesn't matter what Israel says or what its investigation concludes in these 2 incidents. The responsibility for the murder of Hind Rajab and her family was well established long ago through multiple in-depth investigations by the media, by human rights groups, and the evidence is overwhelming. We know that an Israeli tank fired at least 335 rounds at a civilian car at Hind Rajab, a five-year-old, and six members of her family, from a range of just 13 to 23 meters away. The Red Crescent, which had Hind on the phone for close to 3 hours, was waiting for approval to try and go rescue her. And finally, they get approval from the Israeli military. The Israeli military issues an approved route with a map. Two emergency workers with the Red Crescent go in an ambulance along that route. When they reach the destination, Israel fires a tank shell at them. It's a direct hit and kills both of them and destroys the ambulance. Then the Israeli military continuously lied afterwards. It repeatedly denied it had any tanks operating in the area, even though there's clear satellite images that show multiple tanks in the area on that day. Even though we hear a recording of Hind's cousin, Leanne, 15-year-old Leanne, saying there's a tank right next to her, right before she starts screaming as a hail of bullets from the tank murders her. And then we have 5-year-old Hind, hours of recordings of her, saying also that there's a tank right next to her before her voice eventually fades away and she dies. So we don't need to wait for an Israeli investigation to know what happened here.
0: Sharif, you've set that up so movingly. I want to turn to an excerpt of your Al Jazeera English documentary, The Night Won't End, which takes an in-depth look at these attacks on civilians by the Israeli military in Gaza, including on Hind Rajab and her family. Let's go to a clip.
4: Eventually, relatives were able to reach the Red Crescent in Ramallah to see if their team in Gaza could send an ambulance.
5: We received an appeal that the car had been targeted in Ferez gas station in Gaza City.
4: When Omar called, it was Leanne who picked up.
5: Hello, dear.
6: They are shooting at us.
5: Hello.
6: They are shooting at us. The tank is next to me.
5: Are you hiding?
6: Yes, in the car. The tank is next to us.
5: Are you inside the car?
7: Hello?
5: Hello? A girl dies while she's on the phone with you. I disassociated. I reached a stage where I was just mentally cut off. I'm trained for situations like this, but when it involves a child, your emotions get all mixed up. After calling back the same number that Leanne answered,
7: hello?
5: The voice sounded different this time. So I asked her, the girl that was speaking with me, where is she? She told me, she's dead. Who am I speaking with now? Hind?
4: After a few minutes, Omar asked other colleagues to help and speak with Hind.
8: The tank is next to me. The tank is where? Next to me. The tank is next to you? Yes. Is it moving or still? Did anyone come out of it? It's moving. It's moving? Okay. Is it moving next to the car, behind the car, or in front of the car? In front of the car. The tank is coming towards you from the front of the car? Yes. Is it close? Very, very. And it's moving? Yes. Come get me.
4: As the Red Crescent dispatcher spoke with Hind, colleagues were trying to get an ambulance to her, something that would require coordination with and approval by Israeli authorities.
9: Usually, ambulances in the whole world, once they got the call, they directly dispatch the ambulances and send to save people's life. Unfortunately, this is not the case in Gaza.
8: Come get me.
9: any area that there is Israeli occupation forces, Israel considered as it is a military zone. That means even if there is wounded people, people who are killed and need to be evacuated, we are completely denied access to these areas. And if any ambulance try to reach, it will be targeted. That's why, in order to be able to save Hind, we had to coordinate our safe access.
0: That last voice was Nebel Farsakh, the spokesperson for the Palestinian Red Crescent, explaining how emergency medical teams in Gaza need to get clearance from Israeli authorities before going in to rescue Hind. They eventually do get clearance. Let's turn back to the documentary, The Night Won't End, to see what happened next.
4: Finally, nearly 3 hours after requesting clearance, the Red Crescent says Israeli officials gave the approval for the ambulance to go to the scene and provided this map with an approved route.
9: We had to wait almost 3 hours until the green light was given. So they sent a map with a route, which means it identifies exactly which route the ambulance should take. And once we received the green light, the ambulance was dispatched.
10: Oh, أحلى خبر في الدنيا من عم عمر.
11: هند. هنود هي دقيقة واحدة بتكون السيارة عندك بس بتمشي شوي شوي
12: محطة فارس وين وصلت؟
4: The two paramedics who started driving to the scene were Ahmed Al-Madhoun and Yusuf Zeno. By the time they left, the sun had set.
13: Can you see the car?
14: I can't see a thing here.
13: Do you have your siren and flashing lights on?
14: Just the lights, not the siren. Oh, there it is.
4: The connection to the ambulance was lost right after that loud noise.
12: Hi, Zeno.
10: In him?
15: We had to ask her, did you hear a bomb now? Did you hear anything around you? And she said, yes, yes, I heard it. Her yes means our colleagues who went to rescue her had died.
0: That clip from the award-winning documentary, The Night Won't End. Sharif, as you said, so much about this case is very well known. Hind Rajab is one of the most visible victims of the genocide in Gaza. There's even a film made about her, the voice of Hind Rajab. Why now? What is so significant about, what is new about this new investigation? And how much does it have to do with the International Criminal Court's investigation?
3: I mean, it's unclear why now. I think it's because Israel is coming under more international scrutiny. There's more criticism of the genocide. There is more political pushback from its backers in the United States and Europe, or from some corridors of power within those countries. And also, when a state says that it's investigating itself, this shields it from international law accountability if those investigations are found to be credible. So it may just be a push around that. And again, as you mentioned, these are, the Red Crescent massacre, the aid worker massacre, and Hind Rajab are among the two most high-profile incidents. And I think we should talk about, the massacre of the aid workers, the other case that they're looking at. This was 15 Palestinian aid workers from the Red Crescent, from civil defense, that were massacred in Rafah in March of 2025. And their bodies were buried in a mass grave. The ambulances and the fire truck and the vehicles that they arrived into the scene were flattened and buried alongside them. And in the aftermath of this, the Israeli military again lied about it and was forced to change its story several times following the discovery of the bodies and the vehicles in this mass grave and the emergence of video and audio recordings taken from the bodies of the dead aid workers from their phones. The group Forensic Architecture and Earshot did an incredible report around this just a few months ago, using video and audio recordings about the incident and open source material, as well as satellite imagery and interviews with the two of the survivors. And they reconstructed what happened. And essentially what happened was an ambulance went to a scene, they were fired on, and then a five-vehicle convoy of ambulances and a fire truck and the rest of the aid workers went to go and try and find them and rescue them. And Israeli soldiers, over the course of a couple of hours, fired nearly 1,000 bullets at these aid workers. And the findings show that they were slowly approaching the vehicles on foot, the Israeli soldiers, walking while they were shooting, until they were as close as 1 meter away and essentially executing these aid workers in cold blood from point-blank range, essentially. As I mentioned, the Israeli military lied about it. They claimed initially that the vehicles advanced, quote, suspiciously towards the troops without their headlights on or without their emergency signals on. Then the video emerges, first published by the New York Times, showing the vehicles with their lights on. So they backtrack. They admitted that their soldiers from the Golani Brigade did fire on these aid workers, but they said that they had approached suspiciously and that they blamed it on poor night vision or something, that they couldn't really see them. And then they doubled down and said that 6 of the 15 aid workers were found to be Hamas terrorists, you know, just kind of ridiculous statements. And then it said, you know, it buried them in a mass grave to prevent harm and clear the vehicles to prepare for civilian evacuation. I mean, I don't know how people are supposed to take this seriously. And as you mentioned, again, these are just two of the most high-profile incidents out of countless war crimes in Gaza. We're talking about over 20,000 children killed. We're talking about starving Palestinians being gunned down as they're searching for food, of an unprecedented number of journalists killed, over 270, many of them, you know, openly assassinated. We're talking about displaced families being bombed in their tents, of hospitals, nearly every hospital being attacked, of mass graves being found in the courtyards of the hospitals afterwards, of the torture of prisoners, of sexual assault. I mean, we could go on and on. So I don't think that these investigations that were announced are anything more than political theater, and I don't think anyone's really taking them seriously.
0: Sharif, last week was the one-year anniversary of the killing of Al Jazeera journalist Anas Sharif, along with five of his colleagues, and a collective of media workers called the Writers Against the War in Gaza have launched an online memorial to Anas and over 250 journalists who have been killed. It's called The Living Record and includes testimonies from Palestinian journalists in Gaza remembering their slain colleagues and friends. As we talk about accountability and the possibility of it within Israel for Israel's crimes in Gaza, your final thoughts on, you know, what is going on in terms of investigating the deaths of journalists in Gaza?
3: I mean, very little is going on. What we're seeing, and as was the case of Anas Sharif, one of the most prominent journalists to be openly assassinated, is that Israel has keeps killing them in actually a more brazen way. Israel has reached the point where it is preemptively targeting journalists. So it put Anas Sharif, for example, who was murdered on August 10th of last year, in a media tent along with five of his colleagues outside of Shifa Hospital. It put Anas Sharif on a hit list in October of 2024, along with five other journalists from Al Jazeera, including our colleague at Dropsite News, Hossam Shabet. And it said that these are not journalists, these are terrorists, these are militants, and we're going to kill them. And it has killed two of them. And after it killed them, it bragged about it. It bragged about killing this prominent journalist and said that this wasn't a journalist. It said, don't let the press vest fool you. It did the same with Hossam Shabet. It just killed, during a so-called ceasefire, two brothers working for Al Jazeera at different times. One a correspondent, one the cameraman. Killed them both, called them both Hamas terrorists. So it is not, there's not even a semblance of an investigation. There is open bragging about the killing of these journalists. And let me just say that tribute site that was put together by Writers Against the War in Gaza is very moving. I would encourage many people to go to it. You can click, I think there's, you know, over 50 now journalists who are profiled there, and you can listen to their colleagues, their mentors, their family members, talk about them and discuss who they were and talk about their importance and what they meant to them. And so it's a very fitting tribute to these journalists in Gaza, Palestinian journalists who have performed the most heroic act of journalism in our lifetime and should be remembered for their bravery.
0: Sharif Abdul-Quddus is an award-winning journalist and the Middle East North Africa editor at Dropsite News. Sharif, please stay with us. Coming up, we'll look at how Israeli settlers are laying siege to the village of Kusra in the occupied West Bank.

0: tama, greed, by the Palestinian oud musician Huda Asfour, performing in our Democracy Now! Studio. This is Democracy Now!, democracynow.org. I'm Anjali Kamath. We turn now to the occupied West Bank, where Israeli settlers are continuing to lay siege on homes in the village of Kusra, south of Nablus. The siege has attracted international attention, in part because one of the homes is owned by a Palestinian-American. The U.S. ambassador to Israel, Mike Huckabee, surprised many when he recently described the siege as a, quote, horrific act of terror being committed by, quote, Israeli terrorists. Louis Reedy, who lives in Ohio, spoke to Reuters before he flew from the United States to the West Bank to protect his home there.
1: I have a lot of emotion in Kusra. I was born and raised in Kusra. My mother, 83 years old, is still in Kusra. My sisters, my brothers, my nieces, my nephews, my cousins, my friends.
0: Shortly after Louis Reedy landed at Ben-Gurion Airport in Israel, he received a video showing Israeli soldiers shaking the hands of the Israeli settlers laying siege to his home.
1: When I landed, my brother sent me this video. That's terrifying. That just happened like an hour ago. And they meet the soldier. They're shaking hands with the soldiers. That's just happening today. I'm going to stay in this house tonight. So I'm terrified. I'm asking the U.S. official, the embassy, to provide me protection and to remove the settlers permanently from our village and my area.
0: Then, after Louis Reedy arrived back in the village of Kusra and reunited with his brother and other relatives, he raised an American flag on the roof of his home.
1: I came here to be present with him. I left my my luxury home in America. I left my luxury vehicles in America. I left my wife, my two daughters. I left my business and decided to be here at my home to protect it from the settlers to steal it and raising the American flag to send the message to the American embassy and the U.S. officials that I am currently under siege and I need a protection.
0: Despite Louis Reedy's return, settlers have continued to confront the family. In this video, a settler is seen approaching and harassing Reedy on his own property.
1: You are a terrorist settler. You know that? You are a terrorist settler. It's garbage. You know what that means? You stink. You stink. Move. Move. Don't touch me. Don't touch me. Terrorist. You are a terrorist.
0: We go now to Kusra, where we're joined by Louis Reedy. Welcome to Democracy Now!, Louis. Thank you so much for joining us. How are you doing right now? Describe the scene. Do you still have settlers coming into your property?
1: Thank you for having me. This is my fourth day here in Kusra, in my house that is still under siege by the IDF and the settlers. The settlers still manage every day to pass by my house, and the IDF present and not doing anything to them. They're not arresting them whatsoever.
0: Your reaction, Louis, to the comments by U.S. Ambassador to Israel Mike Huckabee describing the settlers as, quote, Israeli terrorists?
1: Well, I appreciate Mike Huckabee condemned it and called them terrorists. And I've been in contact with the embassy that nothing has been done on the ground. And actually, I asked the U.S. embassy to send me a team to see themselves what's going on here in my own house so themselves can see what's going on.
0: And what kind of protection have you gotten?
1: None. I'm not getting no protection here. I still feel for my life. I still feel for my family's life here. The IDF not even making it better here. They're not allowing us to leave the house. They're not allowing anyone to come to my house freely. If we need to bring food, we have to do coordination through the mayor of Busra, and he has to call the Palestinian Authority, and then they have to call the Israeli Authority. It takes hours, if not days.
0: Louis, this area of Kusra has been under siege for months, and your home specifically for at least a week, if not longer. And you've had, when you reach out to the U.S. Embassy, I mean, you have the ambassador to Israel speaking out about this. What are they saying in response when you reach out for help? You have an American flag on your home.
1: That's right. This house has been under attack by Israeli settlers since January this year. It's been under siege for 13 days. We have reached the U.S. member of Congress local office. I have reached multiple times to the U.S. embassy that I need help. Yes, I raised the American flag to send my message to the American people, to the government of the United States, that there is an American under siege by the Israeli settlers. Needs help.
0: I want to bring into the conversation Oren Ziv in Tel Aviv. He's a reporter and photographer for Plus 972 magazine and the independent Israeli local news site, Local Call. His most recent article is headlined, Kusra is where Israel's lies about settler violence hit a wall. Welcome to Democracy Now! Can you talk about what are these lies? What did you see in Kusra?
2: Yeah, thank you for having me. I've been to Kusra twice in the recent week. First, a week ago on Friday, where a group of activists tried to march to Reedy's house to bring food and water and medicine, and were blocked by the Israeli army and border police, the same army and police who allow for months the settlers to attack, to murder their, to injure Israeli human rights activists who were severely injured there a few months ago. Houses were attacked and vandalized. Amir Ode, a young Palestinian, was shot there during the war against Iran. And this is all happening, of course, with the active support of the army and the police. So the first time I was there on Friday, and we were blocked as journalists, also the activists that were coming, bringing the food, and the police and the army just let the activists leave the food near a few meters from the house. And later, MK, Parliament Member Ofer Kassif, managed to bring it in. The second time I actually managed to go in after waiting for a long time outside and talking to the army. And what I could see is the same reality that Roy is describing. Despite all the international attention, the media attention, the Americans speaking about it, the Israeli army and authorities are doing barely nothing to control the situation. The house is still under siege. Settlers are roaming around. And, you know, myself as a journalist and many people are asking, does the army want to do anything, or under the political current situation in Israel, they can't do anything. They don't control the situation in the West Bank. And, you know, and I think it's a hard question, but either way, the situation on the ground is that the house is under siege. You know, the army cannot deal with this 20, 30, 40 settlers that are acting very violently, attacking this property and others. And I think this is happening because of the, of course, the support from the Israeli extreme government, but because of the perception that any settler, 10 years old, 15 years old, 20 year old, can do anything that he wants in the West Bank, putting an outpost, putting a siege, killing, attacking, going to all these tours or trips and harassing Palestinians. And soldiers are just not, they don't think about the option to put a limit to that. And even though that the chief of staff talk about it and the commander of the West Bank, and I think this story gained a lot of attention because it shows the current situation of the Israeli army, that they cannot deal with 5 or 10 settlers. But this kind of perception that settlers can do whatever they want and the army just have to support it is very, very strong.
0: And Oren, can you talk about this argument that, you know, Bibi Netanyahu is making, also to some extent Mike Huckabee, U.S. Ambassador to Israel, that there's some sort of distinction between the settlers here, I believe Mike Huckabee called them unsettlers, and the vast majority of other settlers. And there also seems to be a distinction, you know, so sort of good settlers and bad settlers.
2: Exactly. This is something Netanyahu doesn't give interviews to local media. He talks in American media. And when he's asked about this, he always said this is a group of troubled youth. You know, sometimes they say 70, 150. But it's very, very clear they can act like this because of the active support from the Israeli government that gives them weapons, gives them ATVs, like the ones they raid Reedy's house in Kusra and other houses. Because of Smotich and Ben-Gvir, the establishment of more and more outposts that are kind of front bases for this terror attacks. And they could not stay one day without the active support of the police that is completely controlled by Ben-Gvir, by the army that is controlled by the settlers and by the extreme government. We did a story a few months ago about how the settlers, after since October 7th, they managed to ethnically cleanse dozens of Palestinian communities in Area C, mostly farming and herding communities. They just moved on and they said openly to area, they said openly to Area A, to Area B of the West Bank, sieging houses, villages and town and taking over them. And according to our investigation a few months ago, they already took over tens of thousands of acres inside Area B and A that according to the Oslo Accord and even according to official Israel are under Palestinian control. So all this is happening with, like, this example. It's happening in 100 other locations in the West Bank. The thing is here, because even next to Abu Ridi's house in Jalud, the same tactic from the same violent outpost happened a month ago, that the Tubasi family was forced out. And the only difference here is that this brave family managed to slow down the process a bit with the decision not to leave, even if they had barely no food and water, with the violent attacks, the fact they're under siege, they insisted to stay. He came from the U.S. and managed to get media attention, including mainstream media, even local mainstream media.
0: Oren, I just want to go back to Louis Reedy, Palestinian-American, whose home in Kusra is under siege by settlers. Louis, why did you return from Ohio to your home in Kusra?
3: Well, I've been watching all the attacks on my house, on my brother and his son, on the life, on my security cameras. I couldn't sleep anymore. I have to stay up all night. And the situation reached into a dangerous way when they completely blocked him off from food on August 9th. And I was talking to my brother and I told him, you know what, I'm going to come and I will do whatever it takes to provide you food and supplies and end the siege and trying to protect you.
0: Louis Reedy, thank you for joining us. We will continue to follow the settler siege on your home in Kusra. Thank you also to Oren Zeev of 972 Magazine. We will link to your new piece, Kusra is Where Israel's Lies About Settler Violence Hit a Wall. This is Democracy Now!, democracynow.org. I'm Anjali Kamath. We turn now to new revelations from a former Justice Department attorney who's filed a whistleblower complaint claiming that the Trump administration task force charged with investigating anti-Semitism pushed universities into massive settlements despite turning up little to no evidence of anti-Semitism on campus. Haley Van Arum, a former career attorney in the Justice Department's Civil Rights Division, said in her complaint that the government's probes into schools like Harvard, Brown, and Columbia were, quote, an unlawful process designed to achieve predetermined political goals. Brown University settled for $50 million, Columbia settled for $200 million, Harvard refused to settle, and a judge threw out a case against the university. Democratic Representative Jamie Raskin, the ranking member of the House Judiciary Committee, has launched a probe into the whistleblower allegations. He wrote in a statement, quote, "It has been apparent that its investigations have been structured deliberately to harass and intimidate rather than protect anyone from discrimination." For more, we're joined by Marianne Hirsch, professor emerita at Columbia University, whose work has focused on the transmission of memories of violence across generations. She joins us from Norwich, Vermont. Welcome to Democracy Now! Professor Hirsch, your reaction to these revelations from this whistleblower.
4: Well, thank you so much for having me. It's what we've been saying all along. So I'm so grateful for this whistleblower report. We are also grateful because it restores a sense of reality and a sense of truth and trust in human decency and in justice to expose what we've known all along, that these were not probes into anti-Semitism accusations, but they were efforts to dismantle higher education brick by brick. It couldn't have come at a better time at the beginning of a new school year when, as you've just reported in your last two segments, the genocide in Gaza, the expropriations in the West Bank are going on. And this is what our students have been protesting over since 2023. And these protests have been squashed. They've been silenced. Pro-Palestinian voices have been silenced, all under the guise of protecting Jews. And then with the establishment of the anti-Semitism task force by the federal government, they've been used as a ruse and as a pretext to enact major funding cuts. They've also encouraged our universities to settle, to concede some of these accusations, to concede that they haven't done enough to combat anti-Semitism, when that is absolutely untrue. I don't know how they could have done more than they've already done, certainly at Columbia. And I feel that certainly at Columbia, which is the university I know best, Columbia affiliates from the Board of Trustees down have actually collaborated with the federal government in these sham investigations.
0: So, Professor Hirsch, what happens next? Will these universities get their money back?
4: Well, I think that by the time the settlements were reached, the anti-Semitism accusation was no longer the major one. As far as I know, a lot of other infringements were found in order to extract the money from our universities. In fact, some of the research funding was returned, but in exchange for, at Columbia, the $200 million settlement, and then a $21 million fund to compensate Columbia affiliates who claim that they've suffered anti-Semitism on campus. But there were, Columbia, when it settled, did not admit wrongdoing. So I don't know where that leaves the $200 million settlement. On the other hand, they did not need to admit wrongdoing because they had already done so. I think they laid the stage for this sham investigation from the fall of 2023 on in multiple ways.
0: And Professor Hirsch, can you describe the impact of these investigations and this the kind of climate of fear that it's created on campus and the repression that students like Mahmoud Khalil have felt? You know, professors have been forced out at different universities. Talk about what you've experienced at Columbia.
4: Well, I think Columbia is just a shell of what it was before all this started. I think there's tremendous fear and suspicion across the campus. I think there are certain topics that cannot be discussed, and this is an academic community where academic freedom is the cornerstone. We no longer have that. People are afraid to discuss certain topics in class for fear of being reported on by students, by fellow faculty members, and that's happened. There have been very similar kinds of sham investigations by the Office of Institutional Equity at Columbia against faculty who've been reported on by students for anti-Semitic infringement, for infringements of Title VI. I think there's an atmosphere of unfreedom and of silencing. At the same time, there have been much more dire consequences, which is that some of our students have been named and arrested and slated for deportation in ways that I think the tactics that have been used for this are very much aligned between the university and the Trump administration. For example, if you will allow me one example, the Gerald Rosberg, who was the senior executive vice president of Columbia at the time, when two student groups, pro-Palestinian student groups, were suspended in the fall of 2023, he said they had engaged in threatening rhetoric and intimidation of pro

0: report with equally unfounded, non-evidentiary findings that were predetermined just as the ones for the Justice Department. Now, when that happens inside the university as well as outside, where is the trust that makes education what it's supposed to be, a system of free inquiry, an atmosphere of trust where we can meet with each other and discuss some of the burning issues of our moment? There is, you know, it's very, very difficult to find a space at American universities and at Columbia to discuss what's going on in Gaza and the West Bank, according to your last two segments. And there are pockets in the university where we find these spaces, but we it's very difficult to do so openly without setting ourselves up for major harassment and then also the Trump administration's threats.
1: Marianne Hirsch, Professor Emerita at Columbia University, thank you very much. You know, part of the $200 million settlement with Columbia included a $21 million fund, and you have, along with other Jewish faculty members, filed claims to say that your support for Palestinian rights was part of the anti-Semitism. And that does it for today's show. Happy birthday, Kouros Ismaili. Amy Goodman will be back hosting next week. She'll also be speaking at Middlebury College in Vermont on August 28th. Visit democracynow.org for more information. I'm Anjali Kamath. Thank you for joining us.
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0: Welcome to Between the Lines, presenting news and analysis of critical issues affecting our communities, the nation, and the world. I'm Scott Harris. This week we present Michael Sozin of the Center for American Progress, who talks about his recent article that offers a comprehensive examination of the threat Donald Trump poses to democracy in this November's midterm election. Chris Hedges, a Pulitzer Prize-winning former New York Times foreign correspondent and author, who asserts that the Trump regime, by weaponizing anti-Cuba rhetoric, is preparing for McCarthyite blacklisting and criminalizing of U.S. progressive activists. And Anna Bernstein, with the Guttmacher Institute, who examines the Trump administration's recent termination of $68 million in federal grants appropriated by Congress for teen pregnancy prevention programs. But first, we begin with a summary of some of the week's underreported news stories.
1: With President Donald Trump's looming threat to seize the Danish autonomous territory of Greenland, authorities there have forced a U.S. oil company connected to Trump to postpone drilling wells in the Arctic territory. Greenland's order directly contradicts claims by Trump's envoy that Americans could be extracting crude by next year. After Greenland Energy, the Texas-based oil company leading the project, brought drilling equipment ashore in July without Greenland's government authorization, officials there reprimanded the fossil fuel company. Greenland Energy's chairman and a board member have ties to Trump. While the company estimates there could be up to 13 billion barrels of oil resources in Greenland, analysts say that number is highly speculative. Greenland stopped issuing new oil licenses

licenses in 2021 due to environmental protection regulations for local fisheries, the worsening climate crisis, and economic studies showing that oil extraction would likely result in financial losses rather than high profits. As the deadly Ebola outbreak in the Democratic Republic of the Congo surpasses 4,600 cases, African health officials say the virus strain causing the outbreak may be mutating. Scientists recently confirmed that the current epidemic is caused by a genetically distinct, previously unseen variant of the Ebola species, which crossed over from animals to humans earlier this year. The Guardian reports that the DRC outbreak is now the second largest on record. There are 8 times more cases and 6 times more deaths than the early weeks of the West Africa Ebola outbreak that lasted from 2014 to 2018, infecting more than 28,000 people and killing at least 11,000. Dr. Jean Kaseya, Director General of the Africa CDC, called for a new village-centered aggressive response that includes deploying community outreach workers to go door-to-door to identify Ebola cases and to pay greater attention to people in refugee camps displaced by conflict. So far, more than 2,200 people have died from Ebola this year. On July 13th, ICE agents shot and killed Johann Sebastian Duran Guerrero during a traffic stop in Biddeford, Maine. His wife and 3-year-old daughter were with him in the car during the horrific incident. Guerrero, a 25-year-old from Colombia, was legally authorized to work in the U.S. The biggest employers of migrant labor in Maine are in healthcare, hospitality, and food processing. After Guerrero's murder, ICE arrests in Maine continued into the summer. On July 30th, ICE arrested Deborah Capisha, a registered nurse employed at a Portland hospital, as she traveled through Boston's Logan Airport. Her union said she was an asylum seeker with legal work authorization. After protests, ICE released Capisha on August 5th. During ICE deportation raids in Maine, Portland hospitals were frantically trying to cover shifts as sanitation and nursing staff were almost entirely absent because migrant workers were afraid to come to work. After ICE's January sweep, the Maine legislature passed a bill banning state and local law enforcement cooperation with ICE. The bill passed the State House in June, and although Democratic Governor Janet Mills refused to sign it, the legislation became law without her signature. This week's news summary was compiled by Bob Nixon. For Between the Lines, I'm Anna Manzo.

0: Since Donald Trump returned to the White House in January 2025, his administration has been methodically implementing a multifaceted strategy to exert federal control over the 2026 midterm elections. Because the U.S. Constitution clearly grants states primary authority over running elections, legal experts and nonpartisan observers describe the president's efforts as an unprecedented scheme to interfere with and likely attempt to manipulate the outcome of the election, where control of the U.S. House of Representatives and the U.S. Senate are at stake. Predicated on provably false conspiracy theories about massive voter fraud, the Trump regime has, without evidence, accused the Chinese government of interfering in the 2020 election that the president lost, attempted to end mail-in voting, and passed the Save America Act that would likely disenfranchise some 20 million eligible voters. The administration has seized ballots and election data in Georgia and Arizona as it launched an FBI investigation of a voting rights group in Ohio. Your reporter spoke with Michael Sozan, a senior fellow at the Center for American Progress, who talks about his recent article, co-written with Ben Olinsky, titled, "The Trump Administration is Interfering in the 2026 Midterm Elections to Entrench the Imperial Presidency." The piece offers a comprehensive examination of Trump's multi-pronged plot to subvert this November's midterm election.
1: This report really is an attempt not only to discuss the 15 interlocking subversion tactics that the Trump administration is using, but to really look through the lens of history to figure out why they're doing that. Political science and history prove that imperial-minded leaders aimed to disrupt and control elections to ensure that they and their allies stay in office. And that is at root what they're trying to do here, consolidate their political power, especially where they know they are unpopular with the American people right now, and they're staring down the November midterm elections, and they appear to be pretty nervous about it. So they have already embarked on many of these election subversion tactics. Some of the tactics that we've already been seeing, of course, are the administration casting doubt on election integrity with the lie about widespread election fraud, and then weaponizing the federal government by installing election deniers in key positions. And they've already been gutting important agencies and election safety programs and demanding that state election officials turn over sensitive voter data. We've also seen Trump pressuring Congress over and over again to pass the SAVE Act, which is a voter suppression mechanism, and trying to curtail voting by mail and issue executive orders, which have been repeatedly struck down. Your listeners might be interested in what could be coming down the pike. For example, really doing more seizing of voting machines, election-related materials, maybe deploying the military or ICE agents to interfere with the election. As he alluded to last week, Trump is open to declaring a national emergency to take over the elections. And ultimately, we may even see a repeat of 2020, where Trump and his allies tried to interfere with state election certificates and even pressure perhaps the Senate and the House not to seat duly elected members. That would be the ultimate step of trying to keep their political party in the majority. So a bit of insight into the scope of these tactics, but the report lays out how they each feed one off of the other.
0: Thank you for that, Michael. I am very fearful of our nation sleepwalking into another Trump fascist coup. What I see from history is the only really effective counter to a dictator's attempt to extinguish democracy is massive protests in the streets, too big to contain or disperse, peaceful protests that halts all business as usual in a country and really kind of upends the kind of business as usual thinking of people, particularly on Wall Street, who seem to be just standing aside, not giving a hoot about democracy as long as they get their tax cuts. Massive protests seem to be something that we should all be preparing for in the event our courts don't stop an attempted Trump coup. What are you thinking?
1: Yes, this is not a moment for business as usual, to use your very good phrase. Unfortunately, some of the pillars of society that we might want to rely on in these situations, like the business world, like maybe some sectors of the media, like maybe some universities or others who have capitulated, we cannot necessarily rely on them. And many of them were very, very slow in the beginning months of the Trump administration. I think many of them are waking up now, perhaps some of them even regretting cutting deals with this administration. But ultimately, the power is with the people. And as you said, this is a distinct moment that is troublesome, but that if people unite in nonviolent ways, it has a track record of success. And I'll just say also, we saw with the No Kings protests, there were 8 million people at the last protest. That's the single largest protest against a president in U.S. history. I think that the American people have been awakened to what's going on, but it is a matter of whether people will speak out and not be lulled into thinking that democracy will somehow rescue itself, or that our checks and balances are going to work automatically, because we've seen how they have been stress test and have failed in some ways. And that's why I think you're spot on that learning the lessons from history, we have to push back collectively against election sabotage. And hopefully, as you know, we're going to chart a new course forward, a more pro-democracy course, and actually then be able to work together again to craft and build a democracy that really answers the moment and that really truly represents all Americans.
0: That was Michael Sozan, a senior fellow at the Center for American Progress. Find a link to his article, co-written with Ben Alinsky, titled "The Trump Administration is Interfering in the 2026 Midterm Elections to Entrench the Imperial Presidency," and related commentary by visiting our Between the Lines website at btlonline.org. On July 20th, Trump Administration Secretary of State Marco Rubio released a 100-page report titled "Cuba, the Capital of 21st Century Communism," which alleges that Havana directs decades-long subversion, espionage, and radical leftist movements within the U.S. The report's incendiary allegations, not backed up by any evidence, links a long list of American progressive activists, human rights organizations, and labor unions to what's described as the threat of far-left terrorism. The report's release comes as the Trump regime has imposed an oil embargo on Cuba, creating a humanitarian crisis on the island nation. Political observers believe the release of this document points to the administration's intention to use these unsupported charges to justify a future U.S. military attack against Cuba, to criminalize progressive activists, and move forward with indictments and arrests, and possibly use the absurd claim that Cuba poses a threat to this November's midterm election in order to delegitimize or manipulate the outcome. Your reporter spoke with Chris Hedges, a Pulitzer Prize-winning former New York Times foreign correspondent and author, who asserts that the Trump regime, by weaponizing anti-Cuba rhetoric, is preparing for McCarthyite blacklisting and criminalizing of U.S. progressive activists.
2: This definitely lays the groundwork for an assault against the left. That's not hidden. You have this 100-page report, which is a pretty remarkable non-reality-based document that demonizes all sorts of groups. Code Pink, you know, is either front groups or fellow travelers. I mean, I found it just stunning in its mendacity. I mean, for example, it goes after the Interreligious Foundation for Community Organization. This is known as the IFCO. This is an ecumenical social justice organization that was founded by the Presbyterian Church. And they describe this as part of, I'm quoting, Cuba's solidarity network, which, quote, facilitates radical agitation within the United States. I mean, the whole notion that mainstream Protestant denominations like the Presbyterian Church, actually happen to be an ordained Presbyterian minister, are fomenting radical agitation is absurd. But what this report is essentially doing is criminalizing any group that provides humanitarian assistance to Cuba, which I just want to flag is not a crime. It spends a lot of time demonizing the National Lawyers Guild, along with Democratic Socialists of America, describes the NLG. The NLG is an important, all activists know it. It's a very important legal organization where volunteer lawyers, they've represented me when I've been arrested in front of the White House for protesting the endless wars in Iraq and Afghanistan, etc. They describe it as, quoting, one of the most persistently relevant and insidious organization in Cuba's U.S. network. We're really at a situation that's worse than McCarthyism, because McCarthyism blacklisted individuals. But what this administration is doing is essentially blacklisting institutions, including universities such as Harvard, Columbia, which unfortunately their administrations have folded under this frontal assault. So yes, it's a very insidious and dangerous document. And I think, as I do in my Substack column, you have to pair it with the assault against the elections.
0: Well, Chris, should we be cautious and not take this report too seriously, given the fact that there's a concerted strategy in the Trump White House to say or do something outrageous almost every day, normalizing what I think is vile, anti-democratic, and irrational policies? Could this be another case of just more nonsense, throwing spaghetti against the wall, following Trump whisperer Steve Bannon's theory of flooding the zone? Conversely, what's the danger of not taking this set of bogus McCarthyite accusations seriously?
2: No, I think you have to take it very seriously. I mean, although it's not based in reality, right. You know, the idea that the National Lawyers Guild or Code Pink are somehow subversive Cuban proxies trying to spread communism, they don't care. I mean, fascist regimes are about denouncing dissidents as a mortal threat to the nation and then crushing them. And no totalitarian state is honest in terms of presenting evidence to justify this repression. It's all traditionally fictitious. But you have to look at the language that is used. I mean, for instance, they go after Democratic Socialists of America and they say that the DSA serves, and I'm going to again quote, as a particularly potent illustration of the ideological victory of Cuba's effort to position itself as a spiritual capital of third world radicalism. These networks, the report claims, include, again, I'm quoting, powerful leftist nonprofits, anti-ICE collectives, socialist groups, and Marxist militant organizations in the U.S. It claims that these groups are either directly tools of Cuba or fellow travelers with Cuba. Again, I'm going to quote, that has sought to undermine, degrade, destabilize America with spies and soldiers, but also with students and intellectuals, with terrorist cells, but also with solidarity committees and nonprofit networks, with intelligence officers operating under diplomatic cover. This is really, really scary language, because it essentially brands all of us. I am a supporter of the DSA and was Ralph Nader's speechwriter and am a socialist. It really brands us as not just traitors, but as terrorists. So I think we have to take it very, very, very seriously. I think it is a very clear signal of where we're headed, and it's not good.
0: That was Chris Hedges, a Pulitzer Prize-winning former New York Times foreign correspondent and author. His forthcoming book, Requiem for Gaza, co-created with cartoonist Joe Sacco, will be published in October. Find a link to his recent column titled Trump's Phantom Enemies and Related Analysis by visiting our Between the Lines website at btlonline.org.

0: The Trump administration's anti-abortion agenda is well known, but another attack on women's reproductive rights is largely unknown and flying below the media radar. That's the regime's recent cancellation of $68 million in federal grants for teen pregnancy prevention, evidence-based sex education, and access to birth control options have driven the national teen pregnancy rate down more than 80% from a high of 62 births per 1,000 teens in 1991. Teen motherhood can have negative impacts on a teen mom's mental and physical health, education attainment, and economic well-being, especially since the structural dismantling in the mid-1990s of the federal welfare program, Temporary Assistance for Needy Families. Between the Lines' Melinda Tuhu spoke with Anna Bernstein, the principal federal policy advisor at the Guttmacher Institute, a nonprofit research and policy organization that focuses on sexual and reproductive health and rights. Here she talks about the new policy the Trump administration is implementing that prioritizes abstinence, a policy directly advocated for in the Heritage Foundation's Project 2025 playbook.
1: This latest action was in July when over 50 grantees of the Teen Pregnancy and Prevention Program received notice that their funding was suddenly being terminated for not aligning with the administration's values. And then a few days later, the administration, HHS, released some new funding guidance. These are known as Notice of Funding Opportunities. And this lays out what grantees should include in their applications and how applications will be reviewed and funding decisions to be made. And so this was really a departure from previous iterations of the Teen Pregnancy Prevention Program, which focused on more comprehensive sexual health education for adolescents. The new guidelines emphasize abstinence-only education, so-called parental rights, and some other really MAHA-coded themes that we often see in places like this push for so-called restorative reproductive medicine and other sort of echoes of their pronatalist agenda. Whereas before, you know, this program really was focused on giving accurate information to young people about building healthy relationships, you know, avoiding unwanted pregnancies, and also just a more holistic view of sexual health. And, you know, it also had a really important role in creating an evidence base for new programs. The new guidelines really suggest moving away from this sort of evidence-based accurate information.
2: You said something about restorative reproductive medicine. What is that?
1: So this is a term that the administration has often used, and reputable medical groups like ACOG, the American College of Obstetricians and Gynecologists, have noted that this is not a medical term. These guidelines really focus on sexual risk avoidance education, which is abstinence-only education, essentially rebranded, despite the fact that studies have shown that abstinence-only education does not delay sexual intercourse or reduce adolescent pregnancy. And we know that much of the decline adolescent pregnancy over the last several decades is largely driven by increased use of contraception. And, you know, it's notable that these guidelines don't require any sort of education on contraception or other evidence-based methods for reducing unwanted pregnancies among teens and young people.
2: Are these more executive orders, or what's the basis on which they're switching all this teen pregnancy prevention practice from many previous years to what they want to see now?
1: Yes, yeah, so this program, the Teen Pregnancy Prevention Program, is not in statute. It is appropriations language that has typically been bipartisan. It was first passed in 2010, so it typically has support among Republicans and Democrats in Congress. This is really the Trump administration taking the appropriating language and turning this into guidelines that are really meant to align with their agenda. There has already been a lawsuit filed from some groups who were previously grantees to challenge that this is not really implementing the goals of the program as stated in the appropriating language. So that lawsuit, I believe, is ongoing. You know, what's important is understanding this through line of the Trump administration's attacks on the Teen Pregnancy Prevention Program as part of this larger agenda that seeks to reduce people's bodily autonomy, reduce access to services like contraception and abortion. And I think something else of note in these guidelines is that they really focus on what they call parental rights. they've really co-opted this term, and it is an ultra-conservative movement to roll back bodily autonomy for young people, especially for LGBTQI plus young people, to limit access to evidence-based information. They sort of censor information for young people and the rights of LGBT young people in particular. So they're really prioritizing this ahead of young people's access to this evidence-based information. You know, just to say explicitly, we've seen a lot of movement from the far right on this pronatalist agenda, and the restorative reproductive medicine concept is definitely part of that. And I think what we're seeing in these guidelines, which really does not actually focus on preventing unintended pregnancies, but concepts like fertility tracking and reproductive goals counseling, which you would typically think of for someone who is trying to become pregnant or for folks that are struggling with infertility, is a really worrisome subversion of this program's original intent.
0: That was Anna Bernstein, Principal Federal Policy Advisor at the Guttmacher Institute. Learn more about the Trump administration's defunding of federal teen pregnancy prevention programs by visiting our Between the Lines website at btlonline.org.

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Thanks for listening on WPPM in Philadelphia, Pennsylvania, KKFI in Kansas City, Missouri, KMRE in Bellingham, Washington, dozens of other community radio stations across the U.S. and abroad, and wherever you get your favorite podcasts. Our theme music was written by Richard Hill and performed by Mikata. This week's program was produced by Susan Bramhall, Mary Hunt, Anna Manzo, Bob Nixon, Melinda Tuhus, and Jeff Yates. For Between the Lines, I'm Scott Harris.

0: 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I'm John Goodman. 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
1: This hour of programming is brought to you in part by the listeners of WEFT and That's the Cut Barbershop. Located in Mahomet, That's the Cut is a retro barbershop offering professional haircuts and shaves. That's the Cut Barbershop, 601 East Main Street in Mahomet, 217-855-9673, and on Facebook or the Booksy app. That's the Cut Barbershop.
2: We all have something of value to give to a child. 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It just takes 1 hour a week.
3: I saw an ad in the paper that said, join the Women's Army Corps. Learn a professional skill. And I said to my mother, maybe that's what I should do. And she said, yes, that's what you should do. Well, you know, who needed a queer kid in Davenport, Iowa in 1942? Who was always charging roses on your account to send to some nun?
4: Welcome to This Way Out, the international LGBTQ radio magazine. I'm Lucia Chappell. In the news this week, the first married lesbian couple in Bolivia and the first census to count queers in Australia. Trump policies are stopping federally funded gender-affirming care and blocking the Trevor Project's crisis lifeline work. And Kansas trans men make good trouble in the toilet. Then, part one of Pat Bond's classic tale of lesbians in the U.S. military during World War II, Murder in the Whack. You'll laugh, you'll cry, and you'll get riled up now that you've found This Way Out.
5: I'm Natalie Munoz.
6: And I'm Marcos Najera.
5: With News Wrap, a summary of some of the news in or affecting LGBTQ communities around the world for the week ending August 15th, 2026.
6: A lesbian couple in Bolivia is now the first in the country to have a civilly recognized same-sex marriage. Fabiana Banser and Scarlett Rocha first applied for a marriage certificate on October 12, 2022. The LGBTQ plus rights organization Igual Bolivia says the union was recognized after a prolonged administrative process and two constitutional injunctions filed by its team. Article 63 of Bolivia's constitution still prohibits non-heterosexual marriages, so the Bolivian Constitutional Court's August 7th decision for Banser and Rocha only applies to their case. Bolivia's signing of the 1969 American Convention on Human Rights was central to Igual Bolivia's argument. Under that agreement, governments are obliged to grant same-sex couples access to the existing legal rights given to heterosexual couples. Compliance with the convention is overseen by the Inter-American Court of Human Rights, which supported the marriage equality position in an advisory opinion issued in 2018. Although this week's ruling only recognizes the marriage between Fabiana Banser and Scarlett Rocha, it's another legal precedent on Bolivia's road to marriage equality. David Arequipa and Guido Montaño obtained the country's first free union between two people of the same sex in 2020. And dozens of couples have followed suit. A free union gives couples similar rights as a civil marriage with respect to the couple's property and children. However, these civil unions are still in a different category and do not carry the same social recognition and standing as marriage. The Civil Registry Service has recorded dozens of same-sex free unions, but never a marriage, thus making August 7th's marriage between Fabiana Banser and Scarlett Rocha a major step for the country.
5: For the first time in 115 years, the upcoming Australian census will collect information about people's gender identity and sexual orientation. Citizens will have the option of self-defining as straight, gay, bisexual, or to write in their own term. Census respondents can also identify as man, woman, non-binary, or another term. Intersex is not included as an option. Rather than specifically declaring oneself as trans or cis, the census has separate questions for sex recorded at birth and current gender. The country's center-left Labour Party was successful in getting the identity information added after it was excluded from the 2024 census. At the time, Deputy Prime Minister Richard Marles feared that the revision could open up divisive debates in the community. There are privacy and trust concerns, but the Australian Bureau of Statistics calls the change a step forward in visibility for LGBTQ plus populations. Australian National University demographer Liz Allen told In Daily, "This moment in time is monumental, not necessarily just for the data, but more so for the signal that it sends to individuals across Australia that we all count. We all matter."
6: The Trump administration is cutting funding for gender-affirming care from federal Medicaid and the Children's Health Insurance Program, or CHIP. As of October 13th, Medicaid and CHIP will no longer pay for what the new rule calls sex-rejecting procedures for children under 18. Children in lower-income families who utilize Medicaid and CHIP will be the most heavily impacted. 17 states currently cover some degree of gender-affirming care. Maine, for example, has a SHIELD law protecting access to gender-affirming care. Gia Drew is executive director for the LGBTQ plus social services organization Equality Maine. She spoke to Portland news station WMTW about the federal funding cuts.
7: We're still trying to understand where the funding gap may come from and who's going to cover that. But because it's in statute that the state of Maine must cover this care, they're required to find the funds to cover this care, whatever the federal government doesn't cover. I think Maine is one of those special places that have always been looking out for one another, whatever the issue may be, but here, especially for LGBTQ rights.
6: An estimated 724,000 youth in the U.S. identify as transgender. That's according to a recent study from the UCLA Williams Institute, an independent research group specializing in sexual orientation and gender identity law and public policy. Only 40% of those transgender teens live in SHIELD law states like Maine, and they'll now have to fight harder to receive care. Katie Keith of Georgetown Law told NPR that the rule is unprecedented.
8: I'm not aware of any other times that the federal government has prohibited federal funds in this way for a specific patient population with a particular diagnosis.
6: Transgender rights advocates are already positioning to challenge the rule in court. Both GLAAD Law and the National Health Law Program have released public statements indicating there will be legal battles to prevent the cuts to this health care. Providing transition-related care to all youth experiencing gender dysphoria is affirmed by the American Medical Association, the American Academy of Pediatrics, the World Health Organization, and the World Professional Association for Transgender Health. That recommended transition care rarely includes gender-affirming surgeries. In spite of the administration's attempt to target trans youth with the rule change, such surgeries are, ironically, more common for cisgender youth, according to 2024 research from the Journal of the American Medical Association.
5: The Trevor Project is now being excluded from the revived 988 crisis lifeline it helped create. The LGBTQ plus suicide prevention organization once handled roughly half of all calls, texts, and chats routed through the service. That was before the Trump administration abruptly discontinued the program last year. Now that the LGBTQ plus branch of the 988 suicide and crisis lifeline is going back up, the Trevor Project is ineligible to reapply for its management. This is in spite of the organization's decades of experience. First created in 2004, the U.S. National Suicide Prevention Lifeline became 988, or the Suicide and Crisis Lifeline, in 2022. That's when the Trevor Project piloted the launch of the program that allowed clients to reach counselors trained in assisting LGBTQ plus youth. That service's funding was eliminated in 2025. Congress intervened with an allocation of $33.2 million to bring back LGBTQ plus youth services to the Lifeline. That move pushed the Substance Abuse and Mental Health Services Administration, which runs 988, to admit the underlying reason for its shaky support of the specialized branch. The agency told a bipartisan group of lawmakers that it has to determine how to carry out their directive while remaining in compliance with the Trump's trans-exclusionary executive order. Last year's directive blocks federal funds from being used to promote so-called gender ideology. To Trevor Project CEO James Black, this development indicates a dangerous step towards degrading the clinical standards to serve high-risk groups. Black told the Associated Press he's worried that the new iteration of 988's LGBTQ plus youth services may exclude transgender and non-binary youth entirely. Fortunately, Trevor Project's own 24/7 crisis lines remain available at trevorproject.org and 1-866-488-7386.
6: Finally, three Kansas trans men walked into a women's restroom and had the police called on them for obeying the law. Senate Bill 244 prohibits transgender people from using public restrooms on government property that align with their gender identity. The self-described bearded burly men in their yellow SB 244 compliance crew t-shirts were part of a coordinated statewide action on August 8th. Mostly, the transmasculine Kansans just got dirty looks in the women's restrooms in Emporia, Great Bend, Garden City, and Dodge City government-operated buildings. However, at the Long Branch Lagoon, the SB 244 compliance crew caught the attention of the manager, who allegedly screamed, rushed the children out of the bathroom, and called the police. That's the type of reaction the trans men expected. All the men did was use the restroom, wash their hands, and exit a few minutes later. The manager and the police only backed off after the SB 244 compliance crew members provided what they say were uncomfortable descriptions of their bodies. The manager and police reportedly had never heard of SB 244, the law they're charged to enforce since it was passed in February. Organizers plan to continue demonstrating in public facilities across Kansas to draw attention to what they describe as the absurdity of gender policing and to press for the repeal of SB 244.
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11: My name is Carla Tonella. And we're going to be talking today about lesbian purges in the military. Why don't we start going around, and everybody should just say who they are and when they were in what service.
12: Oh, I'm Judy Gron, and I was in the service about 20 years ago in 1960 for 8 months in the Air Force and was caught in a purge, which completely altered my life and my understanding of the position of women in the world, something I've been working on ever since to try to understand. And I've written quite a bit of poetry and known as a lesbian poet, I guess, and a feminist poet. And I'm currently working on researching women's history.

0: The 1978 documentary Word Is Out made lesbian actor-comedian Pat Bond a star, although she was already well-known around San Francisco for her stage work and even as the owner of the lesbian club Bond Street. She went on to tour with four one-woman shows, including her legendary PBS performance Gertie Gertie Gertie Stein Is Back Back Back and Murder in the Whack. As that story goes, joining the World War II era Woman's Army Corps was the best and the worst choice Bond could have made under the circumstances.
1: How do you get out of Davenport, Iowa? If you are not rich enough to go to Europe, if you are not rich enough to go away to college, well, I saw an ad in the paper that said, join the Woman's Army Corps. Learn a professional skill. And I said to my mother, maybe that's what I should do. And she said, yes, that's what you should do. Well, you know, who needed a queer kid in Davenport, Iowa in 1942? Who was always charging roses on your account to send to some nun? So she took me down to Peterson's department store and bought me a little dotted Swiss dress with a bolero jacket and drove me to the Black Hawk Hotel where the recruiting sergeant was. Now, I knew the WAC was full of dykes. I was sure of it. And when I saw the recruiting sergeant, here she was done up, right? Makeup, hair on top of her head, nylons, high heels. But I knew. She looked like all of my old gym teachers in drag. And they told me that in order to join the Women's Army Corps, I had to take a mental. So I went down to this building where they gave the mental. And there were five or six women sitting around waiting to get in. It took me quite some time to figure out that they were indeed women. They were wearing men's suits, men's haircuts, sideburns shaved over the ears, men's shoes, neckties, and they all smelled like Old Spice aftershave lotion. They were taking us in like that, dressed like men. Now you know the psychiatrist knew that they were dykes. A two-year-old would have known. But we all took the mental, and the first question was, do you prefer the company of men or women? And of course I said, men, what is a woman? And I was in. Was off to Fort Oglethorpe, Georgia, on the train. But while we were on the train, President Roosevelt died. He had been president all my life. It was like your father had died. Very strange. And we got off the train. All the officers were wearing black armbands, and there were 48 gun salutes. And we were met at the train by Sandy, the drill instructor. Well, honey, you want to talk about butch? All right, fall in. Fall in what? But somehow we got the idea we were supposed to line up. And then it was hup, tup, hip, ho, hup, tup, hip, ho. I left my wife and 49 kids, did I do right when I left? Right, left, right. So she marched us down to the mess hall. And I opened the mess hall doors, and there were 450 dykes. All done up in fatigues, you know, that olive drab kind of one-piece outfit, wearing Fidel Castro hats, little Abner boots, with their feet up on the table saying, hey, Henry, pass the salt. So I got out of the dotted Swiss and I got a uniform, and as I walked down the company street, I heard someone from one of the barracks say, good God, Elizabeth, here comes another one. She recognized me. She saw that I was a queer. I was enchanted. But the other dykes were sort of odd with me. It seems that you were expected to play baseball, football, or basketball. When they threw a baseball at me, I ducked. So they decided I was a femme. Horrors. If you were a femme, you had to do all the work. I mean, later on in civilian life, who could get a job in those odd costumes we wore? Well, you could get a job like delivering things on a motorcycle. I guess you went by so fast. But the femmes had to get a job, had to cook. Well, they didn't last long. Well, Ever heard of KP, Kitchen Patrol? That meant you got up at 4 o'clock in the morning, scrubbed the mess hall floors on your hands and knees, then scrubbed the rags and bleached them, then scalded out steel trays while it was 102 in the Georgia sun, carried 50 pounds of meat on your shoulder, scrubbed out garbage cans, getting in head first with your feet sticking out. And the cook was a bitch. Once in a while, she would give you, if you were very lucky, a 15-minute break in a 14-hour day. Stagger home, fall into your bed. And that went on for 7 or 8 days. Then they had a thing called inspection. And then men did the inspecting. You know, we didn't have many women officers. A few. There was Martha Saxon, who was so butch that when she took bed check at night, the women screamed they thought a man was in the barracks. Inspection. You had to make your bed so that the sheet came down the length of an army toothbrush, and you had to be able to bounce a quarter off the blanket. So, of course, you slept on the floor the night before inspection, because you'd never get it that way again. And you had to take your extra pair of shoes and put them under your bed and shine the soles as you turned them up. Yeah, and the hobby in the Army, the only thing we did, really, in our spare time, I've never figured out why, was to shine shoes. We got that cordovan red polish, and you had to put it on with your fingers. And then you poured lighter fluid over your shoes and lit it. I don't know what that did. And then you put 6 more coats of cordovan red so that your fingers were always dyed red. And then, of course, I was trying to learn to be a butch, learn to walk. Also, you had to look grim. I guess we thought men looked grim. Well, they did. And you had to learn to stand like a dyke, you know, with 1 foot up on something while looking grim. And you had to learn to hold a cigarette like this, with the result that you had nicotine-stained fingers to go with the cordovan red. And in inspection, you all lined up in front of your beds at attention. And one Army officer, I don't know how they saw these things, but there was a button missing on my shirt, and he pulled out my shirt with his riding crop and said, "Button missing." There went a gig. 3 gigs and you didn't get to go to town. 4 gigs and the whole company didn't get to go to town. I got 4 and 5 and 6 gigs every inspection. So no one was speaking to me most of the time. I remember sitting in a ditch in Georgia in Class A uniform in the summer, which was winter wool, crying my heart out. Nobody likes me, even here. Nobody did. I read. It was a great crime. You weren't allowed to read if you were a dyke, either. Oh, God. Well, in basic, I met my best friend, Bunny. That was her unfortunate name, Bunny. Bunny was 6'3". Nobody had to teach Bunny how to be a dyke. She knew. She walked like this. And she shaved every morning. Fascinated me. But she didn't know she was a dyke. So I said to her, "Say, Bunny, you know what you are is a dyke." She said, "No sh-." And I let her read The Well of Loneliness. Well, that did it. One day she said to me, "Listen, why is Shirley the Furrier's secretary from New York looking at me funny?" And I said, "Well, I think she likes you, Bunny." And he said, "Shit, what am I going to do now?" We didn't know what we were going to do now. I said, "I think Shirley will think of something." Oh, you have to remember, too, that the Army then was Jim Crow. Do you know what that means? No blacks. And they brought black troops down from the North. They quartered separately, of course. Among them, 2 of my friends that I'd gone to school with. And one night we went into town together and had to walk 15 miles home because no cab would take us. And I remember one of our officers saying to me, "Well, they're all over there tonight cleaning their barracks with Camay soap." She had the notion that blacks used Camay soap exclusively. Never understood that. And I would cry and think about it. What could you say to this woman? Of course, I by then was a commie. And I was singing the International, and I had a red flag over my bed. Well, I thought it was all right, you know. They were our allies. There once was a union maid who never was afraid of company spies. She'd always organize the guys. Nobody was interested in any of that but me. So I was known as the commie, popularly, among other things. And about then, I met a woman whose name was Peep. We all had weird names then. Peep. Peep taught map reading. we were going into the medical corps. But for some reason, we had learned to read maps. And Peep was wonderful. She'd read books. She liked the things I did. Well, basic. We got out, finally, and were sent off to our very assorted jobs to Schick General Hospital in Davenport, Iowa. You know what? Where they would bring in convoys of men from Corregidor, Guadalcanal, Guam, and we worked 14, 16 hours a day. Men who were 6'3", who weighed 90 pounds. Well, they'd been prisoners of war, you know, for 5 and 6 years. And the best time I ever had in the Army, the greatest thing that ever happened to me, a friend of mine who lived in Davenport, his brother was dead, killed in action, and her other brother was missing in action. And they would call out the names of the wounded as they came in over the loudspeaker system at the hospital. And one day I was working away and I heard Colonel Donald H. Humphrey. My God, it was her brother. And I got to call her parents and tell them their son was alive. It was probably my proudest moment. Very exciting. Well, and they put me on the syphilis and gonorrhea ward. I, who had never seen a man nude in my life, was suddenly giving them shots, coaxing them out from under a bed. Do you know how afraid men are of shots? They'd go through the line, 6-foot paratroopers dropping. And the women would go through. My mother found out I was on the syphilis and gonorrhea ward. She came right down to Schick General Hospital and demanded that they take me off the syphilis and gonorrhea ward. So I took to answering the phone, syphilis and gonorrhea, Bond speaking. And then the whole company was going to go to Springfield, Missouri, but Peep was going to San Francisco. So my grandmother had always told me that when you want to get something done, you go to the head man, right? So I wrote a letter to the commanding general of Letterman General Hospital. Dear sir, now you didn't do that in the Army. No, no. There were things called chains of command. How did I know? Do you need a WAC medical technician in your group? I am available, Patricia Bond, with my serial number. Well, it went through 3 service commands and was endorsed by 2 major generals. And I went to San Francisco, and 475 women went to Springfield, Missouri. Captain Saxon called me in and she said, well, she was humiliated, you know, because the other officers were saying to her, say, could you get Bond to write a letter to Truman for me? She said, you are going to San Francisco and I hope I never see you again. So I got to go to San Francisco, Letterman General Hospital, and Bunny went too. And then we found out that we could go overseas to Japan to do or die for our country. How exciting. Because, you know, Hitler was running around then, and we were all very patriotic. So we got on the good ship Comfort prior to going overseas. I remember they called us all together and said, the male officers, telling us about what it would be like in Japan. They said, now, about cigars and pipes. Of course, you women won't have to worry about that. And 450 voices. You think it would have occurred to me then how easy it was. Was it always going to be like that? I guess I thought it was. Well.
0: No, it was not always going to be like that.
1: I said, Captain Van, they're going to kill us all. I know they are. What have we done? Why? What have we done? Help me. Help us. And the next day she was

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Freeze. That woman, call me right now, dude, right here. Call me Jerry Heller. 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

0: Dallas.
1: What's happening, Champaign, Urbana? 217 and the 309 and every other place that's surrounding. Hope y'all had a good week and enjoying your Friday. It's a beautiful day outside. It's Friday Night Live here, also down here in the alley off market. If you want to come outside and enjoy some, you know, live music, and I think there's music going on over by the space as well. When I was driving on my way here, I seen a band getting prepared. They was already playing music and just testing out the equipment, making sure everything good to go for the night. Before I get started, the views and opinions expressed on there are solely those of the speaker and do not necessarily represent those of WEFT, Champaign Prairie Air Incorporated, Station Management, the Board of Directors, or the WEFT Associates. Even though we don't really care what y'all think about what we say, because we talk about anything and everything. But day is lovely. I'm here, missing my boys in, wondering where he at. But we do got some special guests in the house tonight. Introduce yourselves over there.
2: Yo, it's your boy DB, your favorite two initials.
3: Yo.
2: I'm here, man. Let's have a good time.
3: Yo, it's your boy Jay Got Him. Like you said, all my boys said we here. Let's have a good time. Chop it up.
1: Yes, sir. Yes, sir. Tell the people where y'all from.
2: I'm from East St. Louis, man. I've been out here I moved out here like 2019. Probably stayed like 5 years. Moved to Texas for 2 years. Came back. So I'm back. I'm trying to get my motion back going, get it the right way.
1: I feel that. What brought you back up?
2: Really, it was some inconveniences that happened with the last career. So it was better for me to come back and restart it than stay and force the situation.
1: Understandable. Been through the same thing, so I understand making that refresh start and, you know, getting yourself right, getting your mind right. That's always going to be better for you all in the end, my brother. What you got going on this weekend? I know there's a couple things that we got going on tonight, maybe even, and then even next weekend.
2: Tonight, I'm here with y'all. You know what I'm saying? We go tell everything that we got going on. So I like that I'm out here on the radio station. I never did it before, so that's cool.
1: Oh, it's first time?
2: Yeah, first time. Well, on this radio station. I did one for like a college radio station before.
1: Where at?
2: Right on Parkland, in Parkland.
1: Oh, at the Parkland? Oh, yeah.
2: We'll go to Lou, low-key.
1: That's what's up. What got you into music?
2: My fault. I didn't answer your last question. What was the last question? I'm sorry.
3: Dang, what you got going on this weekend?
2: This weekend? Oh, okay. Yeah. Today, I'm with y'all. Tomorrow, I got Letter L. We gonna go to Campus Culture and do a freestyle with him. You actually on it, too. That's dope. I didn't even know that.
1: For sure.
3: DJing Saturday night.
2: That's tomorrow, too. DJing the Rental tomorrow. And then next Saturday, I got my event, People's Choice Showcase.
1: Heck yeah. And what time does it start next week?
2: 7 to 12.
1: 7 to 12. And it's going to be where? It's at the space, right?
2: Yeah, it's at the space.
1: At the space.
2: 1 East Main.
1: Heck yeah. What you going to have for the people? What kind of music do you make? Who are your musical influences?
2: I feel like I kind of make
1: your own sound.
2: I don't want to say, yeah, I say my own sound, but I feel like I can get into any bag. So, like, I can do a trap bag. I can do, like, a more vulnerable bag.
1: Right.
2: I can give
1: you. So, you can pretty much give different sides of music.
2: Yeah. But it's still all me. You know what I'm saying? Like, I don't try to be nobody else besides myself.
1: Most definitely. I already give. You make music, too? Or you just chill?
3: I got a couple songs in the vault.
2: Pop it.
3: I might release them. I might not release them. I don't know. I'm more of a behind the scenes guy. I DJ, hold the camera, whatever needs to be done. So,
1: most definitely, you're gonna get better at anything you want to do. So you can do it all, and you can still chill in the cut if you want to, and pop out like you said. So
3: pop out when I want to. Go back inside when I.
1: Heck yeah.
2: So it's my boy though. So like with anything I needed him for, he been coming through for me. I first started DJing. I taught him how to DJ so I could host type thing, so we can have a better environment or a better, I guess, situation, a better party, or a better vibe for the event we throw.
1: Right.
2: And then, shit, I bought a camera. And then he been helping with that too, behind the scenes, with the camera.
1: So y'all videographers, y'all probably take pictures too.
2: We just trying to put
1: everything together. Mm-hmm. So y'all pretty much the I was gonna say that.
2: But it's kinda cliche.
1: Yeah. I was trying to figure out a better version to say. So I was like, I already know that's like not the one.
2: I still want to work with other people though, because you know what I'm saying, it's better to be on other people's platforms too.
1: Right, most definitely. And that, and I guess stemming from what you were saying on like with me early linking with people, I tried to, and I feel like some people do want to like work with themselves.
2: Yeah.
1: But one thing I do, like I said, I got a lot of instrumentals, so like I hear people and I can, you know, see what we could, you know, really for like for real make together. So if I feel like I'll send you instrumentals and stuff like that. I'm not saying plenty of people instrumentals, but ain't nobody like saying like they'll be like, oh, it's cold, this and that, but ain't nobody like actually like showing the energy of like that's what they be on for real. So I'm like, yeah, some people just want to be by themselves. That's cool, you can say that. So I be by myself and, you know, unless other people, you know, come to me and like, hey, you want to do something together? I'm like, sure, I'm always for it.
2: Because
1: I like working with people. I ain't gonna say I don't like working by myself, because like I make great music and, you know, write great by myself, but it's always a different feeling being around other people, you know, that's like-minded and that's actually wanting to work with others and be involved in, you know, something that's not just yourself.
2: You can make something better
1: working
2: with some people that you don't even know. It might bring the best out of you.
1: And then I don't even know everything, but I can write good. But even then, it's like, even like working with Sarko, this man will like listen to me and he'll tell me all the time, I ain't trying to glaze you, but he'll help me in the studio when he'll hear me like trying to sing over like a hook or something, and he'll stop me every time, be like, bro, it ain't it, dog. He'll be like, take the headphones off and sing it, because I think right now like you too focused in the headphones and you got the stuff in your ears, and now you need to like actually hear your voice. And I'll be like, okay. And then when I start doing the stuff, you can like, I hear the change. But that's also because I used to take me, you know, music classes, sing, you know, growing up. So it's not my first thing I want to do, you know. I like to rap and rhyme, that's the main thing, but lately I've been singing. But I like working with people, because you get that feedback that you ain't going to get all the time from yourself, even though you might be able to critique yourself real well. But like you having him, he can tell you what you need and what's missing or whatnot. And y'all piggyback off each other, because y'all know what y'all like and what y'all want out of y'all art or whatever y'all create.
2: Mm-hmm.
1: So, but I'm glad y'all stepped through. I wish my boy Zen was here, though. He missing out, for real, because he always get the – he got the most energy every time he step in. Yeah. And I'm sitting here like, well, he got me woke, and he'll take over the whole shadiz, you know? So he definitely being missed right now. But we're going to get back to some music in between time, so we don't keep the people waiting, and we'll be back in about 20, 30 minutes with some more talk. Anything else you want to say to the people before we get to the music?
2: Nope, People's Choice Showcase, August 29th. I'm going to keep saying it all the whole show.
1: You heard it.

my son, Noah Hassani. Daddy love you, boy. Yeah. And everybody just working through what they working through, you know what I'm saying? Everybody making the best of what they got.

0: 22nd. The night will feature cocktails, dancing, conversation, and live jazz from local artists Jalen, Hope, and her band. For more information, houndscourt.com. 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On August 30th, from 8 until 10:30 p.m., guests are encouraged to pair elegant attire with their favorite sneakers for dancing, cocktails, and professional photos. All are asked to bring a new or gently used pair of sneakers that will be donated to first followers. For more information, punchbarchampagne.com. And another event that is also going on tomorrow is PACA. They cordially invite you to the annual PACA West Sale. It is tomorrow, Saturday, August 22nd, 10 to 2, 1302 Parkland Court, Champaign, which is north of the CU Wood Workers Club. Take a peek inside and see some new columns, four fireplace mantles, boxes with knobs, vintage lab equipment, sets of French doors, barn siding, just some different stuff, local stuff area. But yeah, just another event for y'all if y'all want to do something on the weekend. It's a whole bunch of stuff for y'all to do. We already named off the art events going on. So pop out and enjoy. School's back in session, so beware of the students and all the foot traffic and held up traffic. And football's going to be starting back up soon. And we still don't have a mascot name, which is crazy, but that's cool. How y'all feel tonight, though? How y'all feeling?
1: I'm feeling good, brother.
2: Feeling great, my boy. What's going on?
0: Man, man. Y'all said a thing going on tonight, so that's probably where we're going to be right after here.
2: Yeah,
0: y'all know. You said who all performing other than Jay?
2: Let me try to see real quick.
0: Yeah, shout out to Jay. He normally be watching, but he probably getting prepared.
1: Shout
0: out to J.O.
1: He's going to be at the space August 29th, too.
2: Yeah, that boy booked all month.
0: Yeah, staying busy and grinding. And that's since I've been back. That's one dude I know that's he been doing it.
1: Oh, yeah.
0: I used to go to the Canopy Club all before they was closing. And I've been back here since 2023.
1: RIP
0: Canopy. I forget what they said it's going to turn into, but yeah, RIP Canopy. It's crazy they took that away.
1: Man, I done heard a couple of things. I done heard they turning into apartments.
0: Yeah, student living. Most likely. Which is, I mean, it ain't too far-fetched because it's, like, right there on campus. But it's, like, y'all take the only one little decent place, you know. That's dating back to, like, the, I know people that's older than us that talked about the people that came through here back in the day. And all the famous folks, you like, damn, they really came through the Champagne, like, and was here at the Canopy Club. And you going to take that little bit of history away. But I probably know some reasons why they did it anyway, but we ain't even got to get into that tonight. We all having fun. We vibing. And we chilling. But yeah. But next week is going to be, well, I should say this weekend. This weekend is going to be a very eventful week. Oh, yeah. Actually, we ain't even got to talk about that on the radio. I was going to ask you what beat you was doing so you could tell the people, but you ain't even got to tell the people because it's going to pop out when we actually pop out.
2: Yeah, they
0: got to
2: wait
0: so,
2: and see. They
0: I was going to say the only person I told was L because he asked me because he came on the radio and we talked about it right before and get on the radio. And I actually think he wanted me to say it on live. He just forgot to ask and we never talked about it. And so I had to email, I had to message him on IG. I was like, hey, you forgot to ask me what beat I was doing. And I told him, he's like, ooh, cause that's like one of my favorite songs. Like growing up as a kid, like, you know, I grew up probably listening. At that point I had already kind of heard everybody, but like I grew up, remember being like 4 years old and remember being able to see like Wu-Tang on the TV or some Busta, LL Cool J back in the day, but like not when he was doing the I Made Love. Like it was after that point a little bit, you know, but he was actually like rapping with DMX and Jay-Z. Yeah. So like I pretty much like the East Coast is like kind of what I seen on TV growing up and all them rhymes. So like it was always, I guess, in me. I always loved music, but I wasn't ever, I ain't really start like really writing and